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1: Yes! I am ready for the king!
0: Hey!
1: Yeah.
0: He restores!
1: Yeah.
0: He gives life!
1: Yeah.
0: He's coming back! Yep!
1: I am ready for the king.
0: Ooh, yeah!
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I have a room full of intercessors tonight who will begin to lift up your voice. Some of you may even want to run to the altar and begin to lift up your voice, not on behalf of yourself, but on behalf of the nations. Is there anyone that would join me in praying for the nations of the earth, that the government would be upon his shoulders, that the Lord of glory would intervene into the affairs of man? Where are the

0: 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And the word you are about to hear will bless your life in more ways than you can imagine, coming straight from our pastor, Bishop Denzel Roll. We now receive the word.
1: They lied. It's not one or the other. You could be both. You can be better and bitter. You don't believe me? Ask me. And you're going to see, man, this one with me. You could be powerful and petty. Too much. I don't even want to love amen. There's too much amen just now. So, anyway, let's run. 12:46. Can I break off a little bit more? Just a little bit more. And we can move. So there are some things that I learned from this text, Tommy. Some things that I learned from this text here in Numbers that I want to share with you. Okay. All right. So let's kind of give you some points, because all I've been doing is just giving you pain. Let me try to give you some points. So we can try. He's like, Pastor Angela, you don't help me at all today. All you do is you just voice or break me. I feel more broken. Let me try help you. All right, so let's do this. Let's go to verse 6 through 8. Jesse, do that for me.
2: Moses and Aaron turned away from the people and went to the entrance of the tabernacle.
1: Okay, don't forget now. What happened before now is that the people then blamed them, because they ain't got no water. The people them trigger them. Read it one more time. Ready, go.
2: Moses and Aaron turned away from the people and went to the entrance of the tabernacle, where they fell face down on the ground. Then the glorious presence of the Lord appeared to them. And the Lord said to Moses, you and Aaron must take the staff and assemble the entire community. As the people watch, speak to the rock over there, and it would pour out its water.
1: All right, that's enough. The scripture says that the presence of God, the glorious presence of God, appeared. But yeah, I want to free myself so bad by trying to read so I can go faster. I want to free myself. Some people say free yourself, but y'all didn't say it. That's all where you're ready to go home. Because I was hoping somebody say, man, free yourself. Y'all like, no, Pastor, keep on reading and go fast. I was begging this now for somebody to say, man, free yourself. No problem, I'll keep on reading. Robin, there is a state that we can find ourselves where the presence of God becomes perfunctory. It becomes a place of duty and no longer a place of authenticity, brokenness, and contrition. This usually happens to broken people who have to keep on performing. When you gotta constantly perform but you're broken, then you use the presence of God like a vending machine. You use his presence to get you on snack to keep you going. And so what you should be benefiting from the presence of God, you never get. You work the presence of God. The heading in this section is, don't learn the formula.

0: and fill the atmosphere.
1: You heard that? You heard that? Say the air. I didn't put the word.
0: Atmosphere.
1: Heard the breath?
0: Your glory.

I watch it, y'all. I watch y'all, you're like, go pastor, go pastor, go pastor. I learned the formula. I could do that in my sleep. I could do that in a bar. I could do that in the wrong bed. I am the wrong side of the church, because look at that. This whole crew, and now they're like, what do you say this now? I say what you're thinking. When you know the formula, you can turn it on. Maybe you want to turn it on. And some of us were forced to turn it on because coming out of that bed, you were called to do ministry. This is a fake inside of the church. Let me go to another row. I come over here. They annoyed me just now because all of them look at me shocked like they didn't know what they're talking about. When you know, y'all read over this side. When you know the formula, you could be doing all heap of dumbness. But because you fall in one space where I need thee, oh, I need thee, you know how to find that space, how to open up heaven, and how to get you one blessing on you, and you pull the blessing out to do what you need to do to get to that moment in your life. They ain't real over here either. They ain't real over here. I ain't go. This is my last hope over here. Just every day. When you are, you know you dirty, you know you nasty, but you got one assignment that you got to go do, so you got to pull one download from heaven to get you through the assignment, and so you can delekato robahunda dabaha it, and you are not faking because you need that. You ain't faking, you serious. Father, send your oil, send your anointing, send your blessing, send your power. And here's what bugs me. He answers every time. Robin, that's the bugging part. The bugging part is that he shows up every time. And he know how bust up we are. How bust up I is. So, because of the pressure to perform, the presence becomes something that we manipulate. It no longer becomes a refuge. It becomes a refrigerator. It ain't a place that I go to escape. It's a place that I go to for supplies. I gotta go to that place. And I get my supplies. Do what I gotta do to you. And then go plug back into life. Moses them learned the formula. Watch the text. Jesse, you just read it, but watch it. The text says, number one, the first thing they did, they went to church. Read your Bible, it's a good book. The Bible says they went to the tabernacle. I mean, to skip the first row with Devad and Sean and it, it was too easy. I walked straight past them, it's too easy. Because I know them. Bible says the first thing they did, watch this, they went to church. After they go into church, what do? They go on to worship. My God. Fall on their face. You know the formula. After that, what happened? Presence came. And after the presence, he spoke. What more do we need? Is that not the life that we're trying to get? You come to church,

0: you worship, you get the presence, he releases a word, nice, right? Look at me. We could live our lives like that. And that's how we end up with pastors who walk away from the pulpit, with prophets who commit suicide, with apostles who have alternate lifestyles, with church members who were good, faithful church members, and they alcoholics. And they smoking weed all through the day. Why? Because they learned the formula. And you can learn those things and activate those things, and that don't fix your... You could do all of that broken. And you could do it so much until it becomes routine. Let me end, church. It's 4-1. That's enough, eh? Kim said that's enough. That's enough. You literally just stuck in this rut of going through the motions. When I realized that I learned the formula, I realized how much trouble I was in. See, manzokoto brehinda de baha. When I didn't know the formula, I went to him desperate, saying, God, come. Manifest yourself. Show me your power. Show me your presence. God, I won't move until you move. But now when you learn the formula and you know how to activate faith for presence, you can just do it just like that. And it looks mature, but it's actually dangerous. Happy New Year for those of y'all. That's your first time in church for the year. And you do this so much and so often that it loses its value. So now you have become the functionally broken. And you can run through your life, Jill. Gia, you heard from heaven and gave that powerful word about new, and you could do that and still be broken. They don't believe that. They believe when you see Gia function like that, oh, ain't that a broken area of our life? When you see pastor preach the way he preached, now that's, you will know how this to be fixed. Watch my pastor. Ain't nothing broken him. They don't know, because of the pressure and the burden that we have to keep on performing, you just learn the formula. And you work the formula. This is how Moses was able to lead for 40 years. He knew the formula. The Bible says Moses got up every morning, Marisha, and said, "Arise, O God, let your enemy be scattered." And when he said that, here comes the cloud. And it tells them where to go that day. The boy learned the formula. And as much as we want to teach you, church, this thing wake me up so much, because Denzel, you was teaching on glory and presence before we got here. He said, Denzel, be careful with that, because you don't want to develop a church who become like you became. Where refuge becomes a refrigerator. And you literally just go in it. To pull out what you need, close it back, and you go back again till you need something. We're supposed to live in his presence, but now we live off his presence. That's where these boys have found themselves. I think this is a good place to let Alan start playing the keyboard. This church, beloved, can never become a people locked into formula. Power can be here, presence can be here, but let's don't get so routine that we know how to tap in. Fear, you can't let the praise team get so routine. Because presence don't mean you fix. Presence means you know the formula. You take too long, Adeline, go further. I can go a little further. So the first thing, second thing, third thing, whichever thing it is, don't learn the formula. Don't learn it. Let it be different every time.
1: The second thing was supposed to be, don't miss the details. There are always details.
0: Let me just read through this part, so I can give you all two things to have. I can read, Jesse. Numbers 20, verse 7. And the Lord said to Moses, you and Aaron must take the staff and assemble the entire community. As the people watch, speak to the rock over there, and it will pour out its water. You will provide enough water from the rock to satisfy the whole community and their livestock. Watch this. Moses was so wrapped up in his functional brokenness that he didn't pay attention to the details of God's instruction any longer. This is what happens when you stay broken for too long. When you stay broken too long, you start getting sloppy. When you stay broken too long, you get in a rut, you get in a phase where now you start to make it up as you go. Because you believe you know how God can move, what God can say, how it can work every time. So now you just start making assumptions. Jesus, Lord have mercy. Now, here's what's crazy. I gotta say this piece, guys. I'm just like, say amen so I can feel like I'm encouraged. He says, Moses, here's what I want you to do. I want you to go over there. I want you to grab the rod. Then I want you to go over there in front of the people and talk to the rock. This is the simple instructions he gives to Moses, those simple details. Here's what makes this powerful. When I got this blew me away, Caleb. The book says earlier, just a few chapters, when you go back in Exodus, the Bible says, God says, I want you to hew out 7 candlesticks. I want you to make sure they are this size. Make sure they are shaped like this. Make sure they are laid out like this. And he did it just the way God says. The Lord says, I want you to hew out this basin. I want you to make sure it is like this, it is this dimension, it is made out of this material and that material, and it fits like that, and it sits there. Moses, no problem. Now, make sure, I want you now to make this veil. I want you to get this material, and this material, and this material. I want you to woven them together, and let it hang this much, and put hooks in every this amount of space. Make the hooks this size, make them this material. And Moses says, no problem. Now, God says, I want you to get up, grab the rod, gather the people, and speak to the rock, and now you forget that. The same Moses that got every single detail to build the tabernacle. That's what has happened when you let your brokenness stay too long. That you start malfunctioning. This blew me away, y'all. Look at so much specificity with the temple, with the tabernacle. So much specifics with how to dress Aaron. So much specifics with how to build the Ark of the Covenant. And Moses kept every minute detail. God was crazy extra. And Moses kept all of that. This what happened when you keep on telling yourself you good. I good. I good. I good. I good. You start slipping. And some people in this church, as we go to 2026, you're slipping. You're slipping. And this word, we should have been having you shouting this morning, because this is the first Sunday of the new year. We're supposed to be shouting and dancing and skipping. No, God says, don't shout, dance, and skip yet, because too much people in this room slipping. And if we keep on slipping, before we know it, we're going to miss our promised land. He says, we cannot go further into this new year without addressing the areas of our brokenness. Because your brokenness will begin to cause you to get sloppy, to cause you to believe that you have it all together. And that's where Alan is again. We're coming back next week. Because I want to tell you 3 things next week. I really want to tell you 3 things now. But I can wait till next week. Do me a favor. Bring all your broken friends them. Now watch this. For some of you, you can bring all your broken friends to church. But when I look at you, it can only be you one. I want you to bring all your broken friends. But for most of you, when you bring your broken friends, all of them can just need one chair. We just got it. We just say, all 30 of them sitting right there. Some of us got so much broken areas of our life, and we only bring one or two of them to church. Some people over here on the dance team and the praise team, they just bring the broken them in worship. Pastor, I'm broken in worship. You lie. You're broken in your flesh.
1: You're broken in your unforgiveness. You're broken with your abandonment issues. You're broken with your lack of control. Next Sunday we can walk down this road further. I told myself, Denzel, finish broken today, because this was even on the agenda, but we can't finish yet. Can I get one more broken Sunday? Let's give me one more Sunday. We just say at least a watch. Let's give me one more broken Sunday. I believe I can do this by next Sunday. I believe we can do this next Sunday. So come back next Sunday, because I want to show you something else. I want to show you something else. Three things. Each of them three get a couple things under them, but just three things. And we can walk through this. This is so critical because, boy, I don't want to miss my promised land, boy. So those of you who you need your fire to get your year started, when you get home today, go on YouTube, it's plenty fire. Plenty fire, plenty hollering, plenty sweating, plenty shouting. But if you look deep, there's a lot of broken people out there. And I believe God has shown his love toward us. Because we can shout plenty. We shout plenty today. Well, we can shout plenty more. But you shout better when you ain't broken.
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And when Jesus walks in the room, there's no situation that can stay the same. Can you let your praise match your expectation? 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
1: I want to know how many of you come to celebrate tonight. 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

Yeah, yeah. Y'all clap your hands here. 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
1: Hallelujah. 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
1: Thank you, Jesus. 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

0: 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Pancakes, omelets, and waffles. 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
1: Lord, let your will be done on earth as it is in heaven. 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Come on.
2: My heart is always longed for something more. I search the stars to knock on heaven's door.

you know that God created you to fly? Listen, don't you know that really you're too big for this planet? You were created for something bigger, something greater. And listen, you cannot get distracted by your right now that you forget your tomorrow. Chandler, remind him, Chandler. 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

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It is 59 minutes gone by the 6 o'clock hour. And good morning, good morning, good morning to you. I'm excited to be here with you today. Excited to be in the land of the living. God is not quite done with us yet. Oh my goodness gracious. And he's allowed us to see another day, a new day, fresh out of the plastic. Absolutely. And I'm so excited just to be here with you on this beautiful Monday morning. It is the 14th of September. And we give God praise and glory for this new day. We begin our day today with one of my favorite passages of scripture, taken from the book of Numbers, chapter 23, verse 19. It says, God is not a man that he should lie, neither the son of man that he should repent. Hath he said, and shall he not do it? Hath he spoken, and shall he not make it good? Today we anchor ourselves in the character of God. Because faith is not just believing that God can. Faith is knowing who God is. He is the God who cannot lie. It is simply that it's impossible. Not that he chooses not to lie. He cannot. Lying is against his very nature. Deception is foreign to his character. And every word that proceeds out of his mouth is truth, because he himself is truth. And that is the truth that we are beginning our week with, that God cannot lie. He cannot change his mind. And we hold on to that truth, knowing who our God is, believing who our God is. We're going to cover the children as they go back to school today. But before we get there, here is Melvin Crispell. The song is called Wonderful Is Your Name. 1 minute gone by 7 o'clock. 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Keep it right where you got it.

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Let's take a moment this morning to cover our children as they go to school today. Father, we give you praise. We give you glory, God. You are indeed amazing. You are wonderful, God. There is absolutely no one like you, God. No one compares to you, Father, in heaven or earth. You stand alone. You are God all by yourself. And we thank you for being who you are today. Thank you that you never change. Thank you, God. You are the same. Yesterday, today, and forevermore, you never change. We thank you, Father, that we can rely on your constancy. We can rely on your consistency, Father. We can depend on you to always be God. You are the immutable God. There is no shadow of turning with you, God. And we thank you, Father, that we can trust you today to be who you are always. So we lift up our children to you today, Father. We thank you, God, that the things that they will hear and see today, Father, that they will retain, Father, that which is only necessary for their forward movement, God, for their maturation and for their development, God. We thank you, God, that the words that come out of their mouth today are things that are lovely, things that are noble, things that are true, things that are of good report in the name of Jesus. We give you praise and glory, Father, for what it is, God, that you're doing in and through their lives, even now, in this season, in the mighty name of Jesus. Father, we declare, God, that they would make the right decisions today. Thank you for connecting them with the right people to make correct decisions and to make correct choices, Father. We give you praise and glory that their friends, God, the people that they do life with, Father, the people that they spend time with, Father, while they are away from the home, God, we pray for divine connections in the name of Jesus. We pray that our children would be connected to those who are necessary for their Christian life, God, and who are necessary, God, for their maturation and growth, Father. Place those, God, in their life who ought to pour into them, Father, and place those, God, in their path who they ought to pour into, we pray, in the name of Jesus. We cover their identity, their sexuality, Father. We declare today our children identify as male and female. Males that were born male identify as male, and females born female identify as female. Father, we thank you, God, that they will not, God, be confused, God, about their sexuality, Father. We thank you, God, that our children, God, will not be touched today in the name of Jesus. They will not be raped, molested, accosted, or assaulted in the name of Jesus. They will not be touched inappropriately or fondled, God. We declare, God, there will be no inappropriate, God, contact or exchanges with peers or adults, Father. We thank you, God, that even as they go to school today or they are on school campuses, that they are covered in the blood of Jesus, whether they walk to school, Father, or they're riding in a vehicle even now listening to this prayer, we thank you that there will be no incidents or accidents, God. We curse them now. We curse freak accidents, God. We declare our children will not be hit by vehicles today, God. Our children will not be struck by lightning today, God, in the name of Jesus. Our children will not drown today, Father. Thank you, God, for opening the eyes of drivers on the road, God. Thank you, Father, that as cars, God, and as people traverse the streets, Father, that you are giving them eyes to see, and you're sending angels, God, to protect our children as they go into school today in the name of Jesus. We thank you, God, that there is no hurt, harm, or danger that will come nigh our children today. We cover, God, hallelujah, every one of their steps in the blood of Jesus. We declare that you will not allow their foot to dash against a stone today in the name of Jesus. So we curse incidents and accidents. We curse slips and falls in the name of Jesus. We declare today that there will be no sprained or strained muscles in the name of Jesus. We declare now, God, that there will be no broken bones, God. Hallelujah. No cuts, no bruises, no scrapes in the name of Jesus. No viruses, God, or bacteria spread, God, as children come into contact with one another today, God. They will not catch a flu. They will not catch a cold today, God. They will not catch, God,
any kind of communicable disease in the name of Jesus. We thank you, Father, that they are protected, that they are sheltered, God. Sanctify now and purify, God, classrooms, God. Sanitize classrooms, Father, by the power of your Holy Spirit, Father. We give you praise and glory, God, that the minds of our children are covered today, God. We curse the spirit of suicide. We declare it will not get access to our children in the name of Jesus. We curse now, Father, thoughts of depression, God, thoughts of oppression, Father. Thank you, God. Thoughts of not being enough, insecurities, low self-esteem. We declare that this mind is in our children, which was also in Christ Jesus, that they have the mind of Christ, that they have the peace of God and the joy of the Lord. Thank you for being their glory and the lifter of their heads today, God. Thank you that our children are happy, that they are filled with joy, that they make good choices. Thank you that they remain innocent, God, that they will not be robbed of their innocence prematurely. So we plead the blood of Jesus over school campuses today, God. We declare that there will be no freak accidents today. We dispatch angels to school campuses today, God. There will be no fights, God, in the name of Jesus. We speak the peace of God. We thank you, Father, that there will be no shootings on our campuses in the Bahamas, in the name of Jesus, that there will be, God, no major catastrophes, God, that take place on any of our school campuses today. We cover them in the blood of Jesus. We declare that our teachers are covered. Our administrative staff are covered. We thank you, Father, that every God, faculty member, God, the support staff, God, the custodians, God, even the security guards, even the police officers, Father, that are placed on campuses today are covered in the blood of Jesus. We declare that no stray bullets will hit school campuses today. In the name of Jesus, we cover our children in the blood of Jesus. We cover them, Father, from the youngest, God, to the oldest, Father. We cover the nurseries, God, where our infants are. We cover, Father, the preschoolers, God, in the blood of Jesus. We cover, God, our primary school students in the blood of Jesus. Yes, Lord, we cover our junior high, senior high school students in the blood of Jesus. We cover college and tertiary education institutions, God, in the blood of Jesus. And we declare today, Father, that we stand in our authority against every plan of the enemy. We curse the prince of the power of the air, God. We curse every weapon, every wicked scheme, every trap of the enemy, every ill word that has been spoken, God, against our children. We render it powerless now, and we send it all back to the pits of hell in the name of Jesus. We declare victory, God, over Satan's plans, God, over, God, ancient covenants today, God. We declare that we have victory over it. We render every ancient covenant, God, concerning our children null and void, and we declare that we have victory, God, over all the power of the enemy, and nothing shall by any means harm our children today. And we seal this prayer in the powerful and mighty name of Jesus. Amen and amen. We thank you, God, that you hear us every time we pray. And we give you praise and glory in the name of Jesus. We thank you, God. Amen and amen. Continue to keep it locked into Glory 93.9 FM. The life experience is coming your way in just a few seconds. Don't you dare touch that dial.

0: 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And the word you are about to hear will bless your life in more ways than you can imagine. Coming straight from our pastor, Bishop Denzel Roll. We now receive the word.
1: They lie. It's not one or the other. You could be both. You can be better and bitter. You don't believe me? Ask me. And you're going to say, man, this one with me. You could be powerful and petty. Too much. I don't need all of amen. There's too much amen just now. So, anyway, let's run 12:46. Can I break off a little bit more? Just a little bit more. And we can move. So there are some things that I learned from this text, Tommy. Some things that I learned from this text here in Numbers that I want to share with you. Okay. All right. So let's kind of give you some points, because all I've been doing is just giving you pain. Let me try to give you some points. So we can try. He's like, Pastor Angela, you don't help me at all today. All you do is you just voice or break me. I feel more broken. Let me try help you. All right, so let's do this. Let's go to verse 6 through Jesse. Do that for me.
2: Moses and Aaron turned away from the people and went to the entrance of the tabernacle.
1: Okay, don't forget now. What happened before now is that the people then blamed them. Because they ain't got no water. The people them trigger them. Read it one more time. Ready, go.
2: Moses and Aaron turned away from the people and went to the entrance of the tabernacle, where they fell face down on the ground. Then the glorious presence of the Lord appeared to them. And the Lord said to Moses, you and Aaron must take the staff and assemble the entire community. As the people watch, speak to the rock over there, and it would pour out its water.
1: All right, that's enough. The scripture says that the presence of God, the glorious presence of God, appeared. But yeah, I want to free myself so bad by trying to read so I can go faster. I want to free myself. Some people say free yourself, but y'all didn't say it. That's all where you're ready to go home. Because I was hoping somebody said, man, free yourself. Y'all like, no, Pastor, keep on reading and go fast. I was begging this now for somebody to say, man, free yourself. No problem, I'll keep on reading. Robin, there is a state that we can find ourselves where the presence of God becomes perfunctory. It becomes a place of duty and no longer a place of authenticity, brokenness, and contrition. This usually happens to broken people who have to keep on performing. When you gotta constantly perform but you're broken, then you use the presence of God like a vending machine. You use his presence to get you on snack to keep you going. And so what you should be benefiting from the presence of God, you never get. You work the presence of God. The heading in this section is, don't learn the formula. Because broken people tend to learn the formula. Listen to me, let me talk to y'all. This man right here, I know the formula. I know it. I know, you there, boy? I know how to get to presence. I know it. I don't need to... Say it? Yes. I don't need to be anointed. Watch. You ready? Go to C for me. Give me some strings underneath. I know how to do this.

You had to sit the air. I didn't put the word atmosphere. Heard the breath?

I watch it, y'all. I watch y'all, you're like, go pastor, go. Go pastor, go pastor. I learned the formula. I could do that in my sleep. I could do that in a bar. I could do that in the wrong bed. I'm on the wrong side of the church, because look at that. This whole crew right now, they're like, oh, what do you say this now? I say what you're thinking. When you know the formula, you can turn it on. Maybe you want to turn it on. And some of us were forced to turn it on because coming out of that bed, you were called to do ministry. This is a fake inside of the church. Let me go to another row. I come over here. They annoyed me just now. Because all of them look at me shocked like they didn't know what I'm talking about. When you know, y'all real over this side? When you know the formula, you could be doing all heap of dumbness. But because you fall in one space where I need thee, oh, I need thee, you know how to find that space, how to open up heaven, and how to get you one blessing on you, and you pull the blessing out to do what you need to do to get to that moment in your life. They ain't real over here either. They ain't real over here. I ain't gonna go. This is my last over here. This, just the other day. When you are, you know you dirty, you know you nasty, but you got one assignment that you got to go do, so you got to pull one download from heaven to get you through the assignment, and so you can and you are not faking because you need that. You ain't faking, you serious. Father, send your oil, send your anointing, send your blessing, send your power. And here's what bugs me. He answers every time. Robin, that's the bugging part. The bugging part is that he shows up every time. And he know how bust up we are. How bust up I is. So, because of the pressure to perform, the presence becomes something that we manipulate. It no longer becomes a refuge. It becomes a refrigerator. It ain't a place that I go to escape. It's a place that I go to for supplies. I gotta go to that place. And I get my supplies. Do what I gotta do, Toya. And then go plug back into life. Moses them learned the formula. Watch the text. I'm Jesse. You just read it, but watch it. The text says, number one, the first thing they did.

presence. He releases a word. Nice, right? Look at me. We could live our lives like that. And that's how we end up with pastors who walk away from the pulpit. With prophets who commit suicide. With apostles who have alternate lifestyles. With church members who were good, faithful church members, and they alcoholics. And they smoking weed all through the day. Why? Because they learned the formula. And you can learn those things and activate those things, and that don't fix your... You can do all of that broken. And you can do it so much until it becomes routine. Let me end, church. It's 4-1. That's enough, eh? Kim said that's enough. That's it. You literally just stuck in this rut of going through the motions. When I realized that I learned the formula, I realized how much trouble I was in. See, manzokoto brehinda debaha. When I didn't know the formula, I went to him desperate, saying, God, come. Manifest yourself. Show me your power. Show me your presence. God, I won't move until you move. But now when you learn the formula and you know how to activate faith for presence, you can just do it just like that. And it looks mature, but it's actually dangerous. Happy New Year for those of you all. This is your first time in church for the year. And you do this so much and so often that it loses its value. So now you have become the functionally broken. And you can run through your life, Gia. Gia, you heard from heaven and gave that powerful word about new, and you could do that and still be broken. They don't believe that. They believe when you see Gia function like that, oh, ain't that a broken area of our life? When you see pastor preach the way he preached, now that's, you will know how this to be fixed. Watch my pastor. Ain't nothing broken him. They don't know, because of the pressure and the burden that we have to keep on performing, you just learn the formula. And you work the formula. This is how Moses was able to lead for 40 years. He knew the formula. The Bible says Moses got up every morning, Marisha, and says, "Arise, O God, let your enemy be scattered." And when he said that, here comes the cloud. And it tells them where to go that day. The boy learned the formula. And as much as we want to teach you church, this thing wake me up so much, because Denzel, you was teaching on glory and presence before we got here. He said, "Denzel, be careful with that, because you don't want to develop a church who become like you became." Where refuge becomes a refrigerator. And you literally just go in it. Follow what you need. Close it back, and you go back again till you need something. We're supposed to live in his presence, but now we live off his presence. That's where these boys them found themselves. I think this is a good place to let Alan start playing the keyboard. This church, beloved, can never become a people locked into formula. Power can be here, presence can be here, but let's don't get so routine that we know how to tap in. Fear, you can't let the praise team get so routine. Because presence don't mean you fix. Presence means you know the formula. You take too long, Adeline, go further. And go a little further. So second thing, third thing, whichever thing it is, don't learn the formula. Don't learn it. Let it be different every time.

0: The second thing was supposed to be, don't miss the details. There are always details. Let me just read through this part, so I can give you all two things to help. I can read, Jesse. Numbers 20, verse 7. And the Lord said to Moses, you and Aaron must take the staff and assemble the entire community. As the people watch, speak to the rock over there, and it will pour out its water. You will provide enough water from the rock to satisfy the whole community and their livestock. Watch this. Moses was so wrapped up in his functional brokenness that he didn't pay attention to the details of God's instruction any longer. This is what happens when you stay broken for too long. When you stay broken too long, you start getting sloppy. When you stay broken too long, you get in a rut, you get in a phase where now you start to make it up as you go. Because you believe you know how God can move, what God can say, how it can work every time. So now you just start making assumptions. Jesus, Lord have mercy. Now here's what's crazy. I gotta say this piece, Yasmin. I'm just like, say amen so I can feel like I'm encouraged. He says, Moses, here's what I want you to do. I want you to go over there. I want you to grab the rod. Then I want you to go over there in front of the people and talk to the rock. This is the simple instructions he gives to Moses, those simple details. Here's what makes this powerful. When I got this, this blew me away, Caleb. The book says earlier, just a few chapters, when you go back in Exodus, the Bible says, God says, I want you to hew out 7 candlesticks. I want you to make sure they are this size. Make sure they are shaped like this. Make sure they are laid out like this. And he did it just the way God says. The Lord says, I want you to hew out this basin. I want you to make sure it is like this, it is this dimension, it is made out of this material and that material, and it fits like that, and it sits there. Moses, no problem. Now, make sure, I want you now to make this veil. I want you to get this material, and this material, and this material. I want you to woven them together, and let it hang this much, and put hooks in every this amount of space. Make the hooks this size, make them this material. And Moses says, no problem. Now, God says, I want you to get up, grab the rod, gather the people, and speak to the rock, and now you forget that. The same Moses that got every single detail to build the tabernacle. That's what has happened when you let your brokenness stay too long. That you start malfunctioning. This blew me away, y'all. Look at so much specificity with the temple, with the tabernacle. So much specifics with how to dress Aaron. So much specifics with how to build the Ark of the Covenant. And Moses kept every minute detail. God was crazy extra. And Moses kept all of that. This what happened when you keep on telling yourself you're good. I good. You start slipping. And some people in this church, as we go to 2026, you're slipping. And this word, we should have been having you shouting this morning, because this is the first Sunday of the new year. We're supposed to be shouting and dancing and skipping. No, God says, don't shout, dance, and skip yet, because too much people in this room slipping. And if we keep on slipping, before we know it, we're going to miss our promised land. He says, we cannot go further into this new year without addressing the areas of our brokenness. Because your brokenness will begin to cause you to get sloppy, to cause you to believe that you have it all together. And that's where Adam is again. We're coming back next week. Because I want to tell you 3 things next week. I really want to tell you 3 things now, but I can wait till next week. Do me a favor. Bring all your broken friends them. Now watch this. For some of you, you can bring all your broken friends to church. But when I look at you, it can only be you one. I want you to bring all your broken friends. But for most of you, when you bring your broken friends, all of them get destiny, won't you? Rita got it. Rita say, all 30 of them sitting right there. Some of us got so much broken areas of our life, and we only bring one or two of them to church. Some people over here on the dance team and praise team, they just bring the broken them in worship. Pastor, I'm broken in worship. You lie. You're broken in your flesh. You're broken in your unforgiveness. You're broken with your abandonment issues. You're broken with your lack of control. Next Sunday, we can walk down this road further. I told myself, Denzel, finish broken today, because this was even on the agenda. But we can't finish yet. We can't finish yet. Can I get one more broken Sunday? Let's give me one more Sunday. We just say at least till March. Let's give me one more broken Sunday. I believe I can do this by next Sunday. I believe we can do this next Sunday. So come back next Sunday, because I will show you something else. I will show you something else. Three things. Each of them three get a couple things under them, but just three things. And we can walk through this. This is so critical because, babe, I don't want to miss my promised land, babe. So those of you who you need your fire to get your year started, when you get home today, go on YouTube, it's plenty fire. Plenty fire, plenty hollering, plenty sweating, plenty shouting. But if you look deep, there's a lot of broken people out there. And I believe God has shown his love toward us. Because we can shout plenty. We shout plenty today. Or we can shout plenty more. But you shout better when you ain't broken.
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Sound in the background of Molly is. The song is called Beautiful. 26 minutes gone by the 8 o'clock hour. You're tuning into Morning Glory with your girl Marisha here on Glory 93.9 FM. And of course, we've already taken our time today to cover our children as they go to school today. But of course, we are being intentional. We say it every weekday. We are being intentional to cover their minds. Yes, we're covering their friendships. We're covering their teachers, their administrators. We're covering their sexuality, their identity, their decisions, what comes out of their mouth. We are covering what they watch, what they hear, what they entertain. We're covering their sleep. But we're not just praying for them. We're watching and praying according to Matthew chapter 26, verse 41. That we ought to watch and pray that we don't enter into temptation, because sometimes our spirit is willing and our flesh is also weak. And so we want to be intentional to watch and pray. And that is our posture when it comes to our children. And of course, today we are standing on the truth of Numbers chapter 23, verse 19, which says, God is not like man that he should lie, neither the son of man that he should repent. Hath he said, and shall he not do it? Or hath he spoken, and shall he not make it good? Truth is, people have disappointed us. They have said things they did not mean. People have made commitments that they did not keep. And if we're not careful, we will take our experience with people and project it onto God. We will approach his promises with the same guardedness we learned from broken human relationships. But today, I want us to hear this, that God is not a man. He does not promise like a man promises. He does not commit like man commits. He does not follow through like man follows through. When God speaks, heaven and earth adjust themselves to accommodate what he said. The answer is settled. He will do it. He will make it good. So today we refuse to filter the faithfulness of God through the failures of people. And we refuse to let human disappointment write the story of divine promise. We take God at his word, not cautiously, not halfway, not with one foot out the door, but with reckless abandon. Unbelief is not welcome here. It's not welcome into our minds, our ear gates, our hearts, or our spirits. We believe God. What he said he will do, what he spoke, he will make good. And we rest in that today. We rest in that powerful truth today. So listen, keep it locked into Glory 93.9 FM. Here is your girl Lena Bird Miles. The song is called Walk on Water. 29 minutes gone by 8 o'clock. 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

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Dry your eyes and watch the sunrise. My God can take your pain and make all things work out. Voila. I'm not just living a fantasy. I trust the potter that handled me. He makes a treasure from tragedy.

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Sounds in the background of Mountain Move. 14 minutes gone by 9 o'clock. You're tuned into Morning Glory with your girl, Marisha. And of course, we say it every day. If you are in your vehicles, let's do our best to drive with extreme caution and care. Drive to arrive alive. The life that you save may just be your very own. And also, let's not forget that we're being intentional in all of our interactions, exchanges, and encounters with friends, family members, co-workers, loved ones, and strangers. Let's ensure that when people encounter us today, they know that we are Christians by our love, that our feet are shod daily with the preparation of the gospel of peace, that no matter what room or situation you walk into, when we walk in, the peace of God walks in. You want to keep it locked into 93.9 FM. We've got more great gospel music coming your way to get you through this day. Don't forget, the joy of the Lord is indeed your strength today. So, as you go into the office today, we will not allow a demon walking or flying with 2 feet or four to cause us to lose our salvation today. No, we will not. We will hold our peace. Amen. Glory to God. And let the Lord fight our battles. Yes, we will. Yes, we will. And I want to remind you today to pay careful attention to your own work, for then you will get the satisfaction of a job well done, and you won't need to compare yourself to anyone else. For we are each responsible for our own conduct. I tell you, touch your neighbor. I tell your neighbor, drink your own water and mind your own business. But that's not... Yeah, we ain't going there today. We ain't going there today. Listen, keep it locked into Glory 93.9 FM. Coming up next is Reverend Christopher Roberts. The song is called Lay It Down. 16 minutes gone by 9 o'clock. 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

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Sounds in the background of the Victory Medley. It's 36 minutes gone by 9 o'clock. And our declaration for this week is, my confidence is not in my ability, but in God's authority. My confidence is not in my ability, but in God's authority. Can you declare that today? Can you let that come out of your mouth? My confidence is not in my ability, but in God's authority. I don't have to be enough when the one who sent to me is. My confidence isn't rooted in how gifted, prepared, connected, educated, strong, or capable I feel. It rests in who authorized me, who stands with me, and who has the final say. 2 Corinthians chapter 3, verses 4 to 5 says, and such trust have we through Christ to God. Not that we are sufficient of ourselves to think anything as of ourselves, but our sufficiency is of God. My confidence is not in my ability, but in God's authority. The book of Zechariah chapter 4, verse 6 says, not by might, not by power, but by my spirit, says the Lord of hosts. I'm not solely depending upon my human strength. We are not depending on our human influence or our resources. The Holy Spirit of God is our advantage. My confidence, our confidence is not in my ability, you know, not in our abilities, but in God's authority. Come on, declare that with me today. My confidence is not in my ability, but in God's authority. We find our confidence in Him today. Glory to God. Hallelujah. We find confidence in God's authority today. Hallelujah. Can you embrace that? Can you embrace the truth taken from Philippians 4 verse 13? Know that we do all things. We can do all things through Christ who strengthens us. So one more time, declare it. My confidence is not in my ability, but in God's authority. That's our declaration for this week. Keep it locked into Morning Glory with your girl Marisha here on Glory 93.9 FM. We've got more great gospel music coming your way. 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

0: This is Glory 93.9 FM, Jonathan McReynolds with Not Lucky, I'm Love. It's 10:01 in the morning on this beautiful Monday morning. It is the 14th day of September, and we have been declaring for the morning and establishing our declaration for the week, which is my confidence is not in my ability, but in God's authority. When we look at Exodus chapter 4. Look at Exodus chapter 4, verses 10 to 12. Moses essentially tells God, listen, God, I'm not good at this. And God doesn't spend much time convincing Moses of ability. He says simply this. Go therefore, and I will be thy mouth and teach thee what thou wilt say. It's so interesting when we look at this, because God's answer to Moses' inadequacy was his presence. When we look at Jeremiah 1, 6 to 8, Jeremiah says, I can't speak, I'm just a child. And God responds, don't say I'm a child, for I am with thee to deliver thee. And God shifts the focus from Jeremiah's limitations to his authority. And it's with this backdrop that we are declaring today, my confidence is not in my ability, but in God's authority. I believe this is the key to how we posture ourselves in humility as believers. Because a lot of times we observe other people and it seems like they're arrogant and they're narcissistic and they're puffed up, because their confidence is in their flesh, in their ability to do whatever it is that they do, or in their gifts, or in their talents, or in their abilities. But I believe God is posturing us for humility, with reminding us that we need to find our confidence in his authority. Yes, he has gifted us. Yes, he has anointed us. Yes, we have been called. Yes, we're talented. Yes, we're anointed. But remember this, the confidence in all of those things doesn't come from these abilities that he's given us. It comes from his authority. Because the truth is, none of those things that we can do, that we have the ability to do, or that we're gifted to do, have any power outside of his authority. So we are declaring today that our confidence is not in our ability, but in God's authority. We've got more great gospel music coming your way. Here's an oldie. Here's Hezekiah Walker. This one is actually from Wild Gospel 2001. Oh my goodness. Oh my goodness. This song is 25 years old. The song is called Less Dance. 4 minutes gone by 10 o'clock. You're tuned into Morning Glory here on Glory 93.9 FM. Keep it right where you got it.
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0: 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I need y'all.

over here, you say, say, say, oh, eh. You say, you say, oh, eh. Say, you say, oh.

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That was Walk in the Light. 43 minutes gone by the 10 o'clock hour. And unfortunately, my time has come and gone for today. But it's been an absolute pleasure just to be the background music to your day. Definitely don't take it for granted. I leave you with our declaration for this week. We are declaring this week that my confidence is not in my ability, but in God's authority, according to 2 Corinthians chapter 3, verses 4 to 5, which says, "And such trust have we through Christ to Godward, not that we are sufficient of ourselves to think anything as of ourselves, but our sufficiency is of God. I don't have to be enough when the one who sent me is. My confidence isn't rooted in how gifted, prepared, connected, educated, strong, or capable I may feel. It rests in who authorizes me, who stands with me, and who has the final say." So we are declaring all this week, my confidence is not in my ability, but in God's authority. When we think of Philippians 4 verse 13, which tells us that we can do all things through Christ who strengthens us. When we consider Jeremiah 1, 6 to 8, when Jeremiah says, "God, I'm just a child. I can't do this stuff." And God says, "Don't say you're a child, for I am with you to deliver you." We stand in this confidence that belongs to God. We stand in his authority. We don't walk in a confidence that comes from what we're able to do or what he's anointed us to do or what we're capable of or even with our abilities or talents. We find our confidence in God's authority, not in our own ability. It's the key to humility for us as believers, that we don't get caught up, we don't start drinking our own Kool-Aid, that we are intentional to humble ourselves before the mighty hand of God. And so we declare again today, one more time, my confidence is not in my ability, but in God's authority. Come on, say it with me one more time. My confidence is not in my ability, but in God's authority. Yes, it is in God's authority. And we believe God at his word today. Well, listen, I got to get up on out of here to make space for Joy Nae. She's coming with the shift at 12:30 p.m. And then, of course, Dr. Tony Evans and Adventures in Odyssey are coming your way with The Alternative by Focus on the Family later on today. So you want to keep it locked in. Coming up next is my girl, the late, great Shaniqua Hannah Thurston. The song is called Jesus. You're tuning to Morning Glory here on Glory 93.9 FM with your girl Marisha. Keep it right where you got it.

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1: 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We

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2: Hallelujah! 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

Revelation 5 verse 5 says, "Weep not, for the lion has triumphed." My brothers and my sisters, I want you to know that we are getting ready to walk in the season of the roar of the lion. The season of the roar of the lion is a season of victory. It is a season where we shall prevail. Get ready, for the roar of the lion is about to hit your life.

0: 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And the word you are about to hear will bless your life in more ways than you can imagine. Coming straight from our pastor, Bishop Denzel Roll. We now receive the word.
1: They lied. It's not one or the other. You could be both. You can be better and bitter. You don't believe me? Ask me. And you're going to say, man, this one with me. You could be powerful and petty. Too much. I don't need all that amen. That's too much amen just now. So, anyway, let's run. 12:46. Can I break off a little bit more? Just a little bit more. And we can move. So there are some things that I learned from this text, Tommy. Some things that I learned from this text here in Numbers that I want to share with you. Okay. All right. So let's kind of give you some points, because all I've been doing is just giving you pain. Let me try to give you some points. So we can try. He's like, Pastor Angela, you don't help me at all today. All you do is you just waste or break me. I feel more broken. Let me try help you. All right, so let's do this. Let's go to verse 6 through 8. Jesse, do that for me.
2: Moses and Aaron turned away from the people and went to the entrance of the tabernacle.
1: Okay, don't forget now. What happened before now is that the people then blamed them. Because they ain't got no water. The people them trigger them. Read it one more time. Ready, go.
2: Moses and Aaron turned away from the people and went to the entrance of the tabernacle, where they fell face down on the ground. Then the glorious presence of the Lord appeared to them. And the Lord said to Moses, you and Aaron must take the staff and assemble the entire community. As the people watch, speak to the rock over there, and it would pour out its water.
1: All right, that's enough. The scripture says that the presence of God, the glorious presence of God, appeared. But yeah, I want to free myself so bad, but I try to read so I can go faster. I want to free myself. Some people say, free yourself, but y'all didn't say it. That's all where you're ready to go home. Because I was hoping somebody said, man, free yourself. Y'all like, no, Pastor, keep on reading and go fast. I was begging this now for somebody to say, man, free yourself. No problem, I'll keep on reading. Robin, there is a state that we can find ourselves where the presence of God becomes perfunctory. It becomes a place of duty and no longer a place of authenticity, brokenness, and contrition. This usually happens to broken people who have to keep on performing. When you gotta constantly perform, but you're broken, then you use the presence of God like a vending machine. You use his presence to get you on snack to keep you going. And so what you should be benefiting from the presence of God, you never get. You work the presence of God. The heading in this section is, don't learn the formula. Because broken people tend to learn the formula. Listen to me, let me talk to y'all. This man right here, I know the formula. I know it. I know, you there, boy? I know how to get to presence. I know it. I don't need to... Say it? Yes. I don't need to be anointed. Watch. You ready? Go to C for me. Give me some strings underneath. I know how to do this. Holy Spirit, you are welcome here.

You had to say the F. I didn't put the word. Atmosphere. Heard the breath?

0: I watch y'all. I watch y'all. You're like, go pastor, go. Go pastor, go pastor. I learned the formula. I could do that in my sleep. I could do that in a bar. I could do that in the wrong bed. I ain't the wrong side of the church, because look at that. This whole crew in now, they're like, what do you say this now? I say what you're thinking. When you know the formula, you can turn it on. Everyone turn it on. And some of us were forced to turn it on, because coming out of that bed, you were called to do ministry. This is a fake inside of the church. Let me go to another row. I come over here. They annoyed me just now, because all of them look at me shocked like they didn't know what I'm talking about. When you know, y'all read over this eye. When you know the formula, you could be doing all heap of dumbness. But because you fall in one space where I need thee, oh, I need thee, you know how to find that space, how to open up heaven, and how to get you one blessing on you, and you pull the blessing out to do what you need to do to get to that moment in your life. They ain't real over here either. They ain't real over here. I ain't gonna go. This is my last hope over here. Just every day. When you are, you know you dirty, you know you nasty, but you got one assignment that you got to go do, so you got to pull one download from heaven to get you through the assignment, and so you can delekato robohunda dabaha it, and you are not faking because you need that. You ain't faking, you serious. Father, send your oil, send your anointing, send your blessing, send your power. And here's what bugs me. He answers every time. Robin, that's the bugging part. The bugging part is that he shows up every time. And he know how bust up we are. How bust up I is. And so, because of the pressure to perform, the presence becomes something that we manipulate. It no longer becomes a refuge. It becomes a refrigerator. It ain't a place that I go to escape. It's a place that I go to for supplies. I gotta go to that place. And I get my supplies. Do what I gotta do to you. And then go plug back into life. Moses them learned the formula. Watch the text. Jesse, you just read it, but watch it. The text says, number one, the first thing they did, they went to church. Read your Bible, it's a good book. The Bible says they went to the tabernacle. I mean, to skip the first row with Devad and Sean, and it was too easy. I walked straight past them. It's too easy. Because I know them. Bible says the first thing they did, watch this, they went to church. After they go into church, what do? They go into worship. My God. Fall on their face. You know the formula. After that, what happened? Presence came. And after the presence, he spoke. What more do we need? Is that not the life that we're trying to get? You come to church, you worship, you get the presence, he releases a word, nice strike. Look at me. We could live our lives like that. And that's how we end up with pastors who walk away from the pulpit. With prophets who commit suicide. With apostles who have alternate lifestyles. With church members who were good, faithful church members, and they alcoholics. And they smoking weed all through the day. Why? Because they learned the formula. and you can learn those things and activate those things, and that don't fix your, you could do all of that broken. And you can do it so much until it becomes routine. Let me end, church. It's 4-1. That's enough, eh? Kim said that's enough. That's enough. You literally just stuck in this rut of going through the motions. When I realized that I learned the formula, I realized how much trouble I was in. See, manzokoto brehinda de baha. When I didn't know the formula, I went to him desperate, saying, God, come. Manifest yourself. Show me your power. Show me your presence. God, I won't move until you move. But now when you learn the formula and you know how to activate faith for presence, you can just do it just like that. And it looks mature, but it's actually dangerous. Happy New Year for those of you all, your first time in church for the year. And you do this so much and so often that it loses its value. So now you have become the functionally broken. And you can run through your life, Jill. Gia, you heard from heaven and gave that powerful word about new, and you could do that and still be broken. They don't believe that. They believe when you see Gia function like that, oh, ain't that a broken area of our life? When you see pastor preach the way he preached, now that's, you will know how this to be fixed. Watch my pastor. Ain't nothing broken him. They don't know, because of the pressure and the burden that we have to keep on performing, you just learn the formula. And you work the formula. This is how Moses was able to lead for 40 years. He knew the formula. The Bible says Moses got up every morning, Marisha, and said, arise, O God, let your enemy be scattered. And when he said that, here comes the cloud. And it tells them where to go that day. The boy learned the formula. And as much as we want to teach you, church, this thing wake me up so much, because Denzel, you was teaching on glory and presence before we got here. He said, Denzel, be careful with that, because you don't want to develop a church who become like you became. Where refuge becomes a refrigerator. And you literally just go in it. To pull out what you need, close it back, and you go back again till you need something. We're supposed to live in his presence, but now we live off his presence. That's where these boys have found themselves. I think this is a good place to let Alan start playing the keyboard. This church, beloved, can never become a people locked into formula. Power can be here, presence can be here, but let's don't get so routine that we know how to tap in. Fear, you can't let the praise team get so routine. Because presence don't mean you fix. Presence means you know the formula. You take too long, Adeline, go further. I can go a little further. So the first thing, second thing, third thing, whichever thing it is, don't learn the formula. Don't learn it. Let it be different every time. The second thing was supposed to be, don't miss the details. There are always details. Let me just read through this part, so I can give you all two things to have. I can read Jesse, Numbers 20, verse 7. And the Lord said to Moses, you and Aaron must take the staff and assemble the entire community. As the people watch, speak to the rock over there, and it will pour out its water. You will provide enough water from the rock to satisfy the whole community and their livestock. Watch this. Moses was so wrapped up in his functional brokenness that he didn't pay attention to the details of God's instruction any longer. This is what happens when you stay broken for too long. When you stay broken too long, you start getting sloppy. When you stay broken too long, you get in a rut, you get in a phase where now you start to make it up as you go. Because you believe you know how God can move, what God can say, how it can work every time. So now you just start making assumptions. Jesus, Lord have mercy. Now here's what's crazy. I gotta say this piece, Yasmin. I'm just like, say amen so I can feel like I'm encouraged. He says, Moses, here's what I want you to do. I want you to go over there. I want you to grab the rod. Then I want you to go over there in front of the people and talk to the rock. This is the simple instructions he gives to Moses, those simple details. Here's what makes this powerful. Here's what makes it powerful. When I got this blew me away, Caleb. The book says earlier, just a few chapters, when you go back in Exodus, the Bible says, God says, I want you to hew out 7 candlesticks. I want you to make sure they are this size. Make sure they are shaped like this. Make sure they are laid out like this. And he did it just the way God says. The Lord says, I want you to hew out this basin. I want you to make sure it is like this, it is this dimension, it is made out of this material and that material, and it fits like that, and it sits there. Moses, no problem. Now, make sure, I want you now to make this veil. I want you to get this material, and this material, and this material. I want you to woven them together, and let it hang this much, and put hooks in every this amount of space. Make the hooks this size, make them this material. And Moses says, no problem. Now, God says, I want you to get up, grab the rod, gather the people, and speak to the rock, and now you forget that. The same Moses that got every single detail to build the tabernacle. That's what has happened when you let your brokenness stay too long. That you start malfunctioning. This blew me away, y'all. Look at so much specificity with the temple, with the tabernacle. So much specifics with how to dress Aaron. So much specifics with how to build the Ark of the Covenant. And Moses kept every minute detail. God was crazy extra. And Moses kept all of that. This what happened when you keep on telling yourself you good. I good. I good. I good. I good. You start slipping. And some people in this church, as we go to 2026, you're slipping. You're slipping. And this word, we should have been having you shouting this morning, because this is the first Sunday of the new year. We're supposed to be shouting and dancing and skipping. No, God says, don't shout, dance, and skip yet, because too much people in this room slipping. And if we keep on slipping, before we know it, we're going to miss our promised land. He says, we cannot go further into this new year without addressing the areas of our brokenness. Because your brokenness will begin to cause you to get sloppy, to cause you to believe that you have it all together. And that's where Adam is again. We're coming back next week. We're coming back next week. Because I want to tell you 3 things next week. I really want to tell you 3 things now. But I can wait till next week. Do me a favor. Bring all your broken friends them. Now watch this. For some of you can bring all your broken friends to church. But when I look at you, it can only be you one. I want you to bring all your broken friends. But for most of you, when you bring your broken friends, all of them can just need one chair. We just got it. We just say, all 30 of them sitting right there. Some of us got so much broken areas of our life, and we only bring one or two of them to church. Some people over here on the dance team and the praise team, they just bring the broken them in worship. Pastor, I'm broken in worship. You lie. You're broken in your flesh. You're broken in your unforgiveness. You're broken with your abandonment issues. You're broken with your lack of control. Next Sunday we can walk down this road further. I told myself, Denzel, finish broken today, because this wasn't even on the agenda, but we can't finish yet. Can I get one more broken Sunday? Let's give me one more Sunday. We just say at least a watch. Let's give me one more broken Sunday. I believe I can do this by next Sunday. I believe we can do this next Sunday. So come back next Sunday, because I want to show you something else. I want to show you something else. Three things. Each of them three, get a couple things under them, but just three things. And we can walk through this. This is so critical because, boy, I don't want to miss my promised land, boy. So those of you who you need your fire to get your year started, and you get home today, go on YouTube, it's plenty fire. Plenty fire, plenty hollering, plenty sweating, plenty shouting. But if you look deep, there's a lot of broken people out there. And I believe God has shown his love toward us. Because we can shout plenty. We shout plenty today. Well, we can shout plenty more. But you shout better when you ain't broken.
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0: Okay, all right. Okay, all right. Oh, no way. Let's do it together. 1, 2, 3, you say no.
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hey, it's an amazing day here at Glory 93.9 FM. It's 12:30, so you know exactly what that means. You're tuned in and, of course, always locked and loaded on The Shift with yours truly. Whether you're listening in your car, at your desk, at home, maybe just scrolling through social media, I want to say, hey, I hope that you're having an amazing day. So let me start by saying thank you for allowing me in your space today. Yeah, thank you for allowing me in your space today. And for the next hour, listen, I need you to lock in. For the next hour, I need you to know that all shifts that happen in your life don't only happen internally. Sorry, they don't only happen externally, but they happen internally. And before we move into today's show, I want to share this thought. It's easy to love people who make loving themselves easy. I hope you got that, right? It's easy to love people who make loving them easy. The real test of love is what happens when the person in front of you or the person that you're trying to love makes it difficult. And I want you to hear me good. Jesus says in Mark chapter 12, this is verse 31, love your neighbor as yourself. And if we're honest, we're commanded to love, oh Jesus, but it's a hard one sometimes, especially when you are dealing with someone who you may deem as difficult. What happens when your neighbor isn't nice? What happens when, you know, they do everything to provoke you, everything to press all of your buttons? And I didn't say some, all of your buttons. And then God gives us the command to love them just like we would love ourselves. Okay, I'll take it a step further. What happens when your neighbor is the one who betrayed you? What happens when it's the friend that switched up on you? What happens when it's the family member, the church member, the church leader who hurt you? What happens when the coworker constantly gets under your skin? The person who talks behind your back, the person who never apologizes, who never takes accountability, who never feels like they did anything wrong, and we are still called to love them. Hey, Javante. We're still called to love them. And, you know, maybe they don't like to say things like this, but that's hard. That's hard. Whether we like to address it or not, whether you want to play deep or not, that's hard. And then, you know, you have to consider, hey, patience, you have to consider, what if loving someone doesn't mean liking them? Now, you know, anyway, let me just move on. What if loving your neighbor could mean not giving them unlimited access to you? Javante say, like Dory say, just keep swimming. No, seriously, right? What if it means I don't give them unlimited access to me, right? So it means, or it really paints the picture that I can love but still have boundaries. Thank you, Javante. We're working on it, right? And we are now live on TikTok. So if you want to go over to TikTok, that's perfectly fine, right? Hey to all those on TikTok, right? What if you can forgive someone but just decide, you know something, okay, I know I've got to go with you for next time? This is difficult because when we look at the biblical perspective, love is a command and it's not a feeling. It's a command. It's an instruction. Love your neighbor. So if I say go next door, it's not a question, it's a command. Love your neighbor as yourself. Sometimes you won't feel like loving somebody. Sometimes your reasoning will be justified. But biblical love isn't dependent on how somebody makes
you feel. In the same way, God's love towards us isn't based on just how he woke up, right? But in the same way, loving someone does not mean you approve of everything that they do. Okay, y'all could be all right. I can love you and disagree with you. I can love you and correct you. I can love you and establish a boundary. And sometimes loving difficult people is simply about who you are becoming. So I ask myself this question all the time. Am I allowing someone else's behavior to dictate my emotions or to turn me into someone that I do not recognize? Am I allowing the mistreatment, the rejection, the insults, the jeers, the slurs, the smear campaigns? Am I allowing it to make me bitter, or am I going to just let it make me better? See, we don't like those kind of conversations because it calls us to mature. I'm not saying that, you know, love eliminates boundaries, but I'm just saying it's going to require, you know, some strategy. Sometimes discernment will tell you to create distance, while love would tell you, listen, don't create that hatred, that bitterness, that malice, that offense. Maybe the goal isn't to get to that place where these people or that person no longer affects us, but maybe just getting to that place of maturity. And this is just me thinking out loud. Have you ever, and I know we haven't even dived into our topic as yet, but have you ever found it difficult to love someone that you know, listen, you are called to love, be it a coworker, be it a family member, be it a boss, be it a leader, be it a spouse? Listen, tell me. And then God commands us and he says, love your neighbor. Holy Ghost, God dangerous, you know. Love your neighbor as yourself. Just as much as you love you, I want you to love the person next to you. Just as much as you love you, I want you to love that person that betrayed you, that misused you, that said all manner of evil against you falsely, that called you. Listen, let me tell you all this story before we move into today's topic. And I think I told this out before on the ship, but there was this job I used to work on. And, you know, I was fairly new and I was just trying to get the hang of things. So, right. And this person accused me. We were in this, like, I want to say office together. They accused me of moving something that I truly didn't. Now, mind you, it was more than two of us in the room, right? But for days, this person would just like ignore me and walk like around the office like, you know, someone do them something. So I'm still on the back end looking like, okay, I'm still new here. What's happening? Is this your usual attitude? And, you know, I went along, and it wasn't until maybe like months, maybe I wouldn't say months, maybe a few weeks later, that my manager at the time came to me and said, well, this is what was brought to us, and this is the conclusion that we came to, and because of your character, we know that the statement or the accusation against you was untrue, so we didn't even bring it to you. And, you know, I think about that even to this day, and I was much younger then, so I struggled internally, like, with, miss, you see the crazy spirit? Oh, God help me, right? Miss, you really think I have time to move? Like, I'm new here. Why would I? Anyway, y'all get the picture. I'm saying that to say, sometimes you have to love. Oh man, this is tough though, right? You have to love someone even when they've done you wrong. And I had to learn that at a very young age, and a very crucial part in my Christian walk, that, listen, I'm going to have to pray for you at some point. I'm going to have to encourage you at some point, and at some point eventually on the job. I did, right? But leading up to that point, I couldn't wrap my mind around why you would even go to that length.
But it wasn't really so much about the lie. It was more so for me to mature. And I didn't understand that at the time. And maybe that's for you today. Maybe the thing or the betrayal or, you know, the mistreatment or the rejection, however you want to term it, whatever part of your life it applies to, maybe it's not to harm you, but maybe it's to mature you. Maybe it's for your future. Loving that person in spite of. Loving, being kind. I think about even how, hey, Vano, hey, Jay. I even think about how Jesus handled Judas. And I talked about this before because, Judas? Oh, Lord. Everybody would have known who Judas was. Judas would have never get to fulfill his assignment because the kind of, we just got to have all kind of spiritual blockades. And we just could pray heaven down. Judas, no weapon. You know, but even how he handled Judas, knowing that certain things had to happen for scripture to be fulfilled. What if, and this is just me thinking aloud, right? I'm not claiming to have all of the answers, but what if what you are going through, what if what you are dealing with is for scripture or for prophecy to be fulfilled over your life or in your life? What if this isn't meant to kill you? Hey, Monique. What if this isn't meant to destroy you, but a call for you to mature, that you would love, love, not no fake love, not no, because you think you may need them in the long run. I'm talking about the person that is quote unquote least beneficial to your upward mobility. Love them. Love them. Boundaries determine.

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Hey to all those tuned in on TikTok. Hey to all those on Facebook, YouTube, my worldwide listeners. I feel like I'm hearing something, but I don't know. I feel like it's just me. It could just, Mr. Producer, it's just me. Anyway, right? We're locked in every Monday through Friday. Monday through Friday, 12:30, favorite station, favorite person. I feel like I'm hearing multiple things right now, and I Money said, wow, Lord help me to know for real, because that was a tough one, but we give God praise anyhow. Shifters, you know that this is an interactive experience. I need to hear from you. And listen, y'all, let's make sure, even when we do rebroadcast, listen, and like, you know, the topics are so timely and so impactful, and you always remind me of it. There are topics that we would rerun again, and you are blessed by it, and you message me and you ask me questions, and you know, you want to get more information. And Shifters, listen, there is no community like the Shifters. And of course, there are some of you that are biased. You like, you don't like the rebroadcast. You want to see me all the time, and I love that for you. Hey, Miss Amy, how are you? Hello. Let's move right into today's topic. Of course, you know, the call and text lines, they're open if you want to remain anonymous. The call line is 242-827-2543. And of course, the text line is 242-817-2544. Now, that is in the caption and on your screen. Shaquita, I hope I have that right. Shaquita? Loving people is hard, especially when you're still learning to love yourself in Christ. Listen, and the Holy Ghost will help you. It is God who helps us to love. I that's what I believe. There's nothing we can do without him. He has to literally soften your heart. How the Bible talks about, you know, sprinkle clean water on my heart, that I would have a new heart. And then David, you know, he talks about creating me a clean heart, a renew a right spirit within me. There are things that we will go through in life that will scar our heart. But when we constantly go in God's presence and we constantly go to him, listen, God, create in me a clean heart and renew within me a right spirit, I think it'll make it just a little bit easier, right? Now, of course, the text lines are open, but of course you can use the comment section. All right, now I want to tell you a story, and for story's sake, I'm gonna call this lady Maya. Right, so Maya met this guy, and on paper he is perfect. There was nothing obviously wrong with him. He was nice, he was charming, he knew exactly what to say, he was respectful, he had a good job, and y'all know, right, he had a good job, he, you know, had that green, he had that money, right? And he was funny, and everybody around her family, her friends, everyone loved him, right? And they, you know how we go, girl, you better give this man a chance. Are you, listen, all the people, and you know how we go. But something strange happened every time she was around him. She would get this knot in her stomach. She would sometimes feel a tingling sensation in her head or in her hands, and her heart would start to beat, you know, a little differently. And she couldn't relax, but she couldn't really put a finger on anything he had done. And that's what made it difficult, right? Because if you asked her the question, what was wrong with him? She couldn't give you an answer. Did he do something? Did he say something? So what is wrong? I just don't feel right about it. Have you ever been there? Have you ever had that feeling that you couldn't quite explain? You couldn't quite put your finger on? You couldn't give somebody, you know, a 5-page report or an epistle about what this person did or what they didn't do, but you just knew something wasn't sitting right. And maybe for you, it wasn't a man, maybe it wasn't a woman, maybe it was a job opportunity. You got the job offer, you know, you've been praying for this, but something still doesn't sit right. Maybe it's a friendship. Nothing dramatic happened, no big argument, no betrayal. You just started sensing, listen, something has changed here. And Shaquita, you're right on it. Maybe it's a business deal.

everyone around you is saying, listen, this is a great opportunity. Hey, Dr. Evans, this is a great opportunity. You cannot turn this down. But something in you say, you know something? You know how we go as Bahamians. One mind tell me, something tell me. Or I had this thought to slow down. Slow down. Maybe it was a relationship. Wow. Ashley says, went through this last week. Everyone is saying it's good, but something is off, right? But something in you said, slow down. Maybe it was a relationship. Maybe it was an engagement. Maybe it was a house that you were about to buy. Maybe it was a book deal that you're about to sign. Maybe it was a trip somebody invited you on. Maybe somebody just called you and say, you know something, let's go. And something in you says, you know, no, I can't go. And she says, you have that feeling. And sometimes you can't even explain why. You have no evidence. Have you ever had that feeling? Today on The Shift, I would like to talk to you for the moments that we have together from the topic, trust your gut, instinct, intuition, and divine direction. Dr. Evan says, yes, past stories of my life. No, listen, this is real. Trust your gut, or trusting your gut. How do you know, and I want to hear from you, how do you know when that feeling or that gut feeling, without the evidence, how do you know it's something you should trust? How do you know it's something you should trust? Because, and you know, we have to take it there. Every feeling isn't God. Every feeling isn't intuition. Every feeling isn't instinct. Sometimes it's fear. Sometimes it's anxiety. Sometimes it's trauma. Sometimes it could be wisdom. And sometimes God is trying to get our attention. Of course, you know, I got some definition. Monique says, it comes with a peace of mind for me. That's a good one. That's a really, really good one, right? When we talk about the term trust your gut, we're talking about paying attention to that internal sense that something isn't right, something is right, something needs more consideration. Something maybe needs to be avoided even before we can completely explain why, right? Trusting your gut doesn't mean obeying every feeling that you have or that every feeling that comes to you, but it means paying attention to what you are feeling and investigating it. Now, let me explain this. The truth of the matter is, many, and you're listening today, you're watching on Facebook, on TikTok, on YouTube, and you are not paying attention to the signs. You are not paying attention to the signs that this is not going to work out. You're not paying attention to the signs that this is not the opportunity that you should take, not the engagement that you should take. And there was a trend. Hey, Caleb, how are you? There was a trend, and I think it was maybe like a few years back, that would talk about red flags. So you're seeing all of these red flags, and you just think this a game. You just looking around, and you think everything is all peaches and cream and all willy nilly. But there are some signs that you are not paying attention to, and this is what gets me. And I feel like most persons find themselves here, that you would see a sign, right? Or you would feel a sign, or you would have that inclination like, okay, something is off, and you would ignore it. And then something later down the line confirms what you thought, but you just thought you was like, oh, I just thought I was just thinking, or I thought I was just freaking out, or I thought that I was just being critical. But sometimes that
thought that seems so random or seems so, you know, off, like way off from what you were thinking, or even sometimes you start to question, is this me? Am I just being extra? Am I just being difficult? Am I just, you know, doing too much? And we ignore the red flags in business. We ignore the red flags in relationships. We ignore the red flags in church. We ignore the red flags on certain jobs. We ignore red flags with friends. We ignore red flags about our lives. And when things go left, then we get upset. Dr. Evan says, Lord of mercy, most of the times the feelings are accompanied by visible red flags. Our desire blind our eyes. Ouch. So that's another thing to deal with, because what you see, what you want is what you're going to see. All right. Miss Amy Moss says, oh, this is good. She says, at first, it feels like taking a risk. And as time goes on, you start to see why you had to make the hard choice. Yes, that's when it's good, right? So you start to, that's where it gets confusing, because there are times that I have to make decisions and I have to stand, and this is just figuratively, but I have to stand outside myself or out of my present to make that decision, because based on what I'm feeling now, based on what I'm sensing now, based on the state that I'm currently in, could alter the way I respond, or could, I don't know if I'm explaining it good, but you know, when you have to, look beyond, and you can allow your current fear or your current self-limiting belief to cause you to decline something that you should accept. That's what I'm trying to say, right? So trusting your gut is simply paying attention to how your heart rate speeds up when you get around this person. How you start to feel uneasy when they start to talk about a particular subject. A gut feeling is not always an answer. It's sometimes an invitation to pay attention. Your gut might not be saying yes. It may not be saying no. It may simply be saying, listen, look again. Look again. See, we like to look again when it's a miracle. and Elijah told him, look again, there is more for us than with them. And you like things like that, but when it requires you to pay attention to detail, you don't want to do that, because you actually want to ignore your gut. And I think that at least everyone on this live broadcast should have watch the Netflix TV series Scandal, and Olivia Pope in it, you know, she capitalizes on trusting her gut. She trains her team, listen, trust your gut. My gut says this person is innocent. My gut says this person is guilty. We have no evidence. Let's look for evidence to support what's going on internally. And even if you watch the TV series, you will see where she goes against her gut and say, you know something, I was just trying to believe you. I was just trying to give you the benefit of the doubt, but I went against my gut. There are many of you that have been giving people, that have been giving that organization the benefit of the doubt when your gut tells you, and I'm not talking about, your gut has nothing to do with emotions. Your gut has nothing to do with when you are offended and when you were corrected. No, I'm not talking about that. I'm talking about that feeling that something isn't right. I need to make a decision. I don't need to be here. I don't need to accept this. I should accept this. All right. Dr. Evan says, yes, if you're honest, the signs were in place. God admonishes us to let our desires live up either
for his will, or the, okay, live up for his will for our life, we need to be honest with ourselves and acknowledge that we have some unnatural and ungodly desires. Desires, good or bad, are, sorry, that moved. Hey, Crystal. Oh, man, I keep moving. Are good or bad, are alive and living beings that need to be, oh, okay, I get it, that needs to be fed. You are absolutely right, Dr. Evans. Miss Amy Moss says, unpopular opinion, sometimes I don't know if the gut feeling is the right move all the time. LOL, pray, make a decision, and let the one dead. So far, so good. You know, it's tricky. It is tricky, and that's why I wanted to, hey, Crystal, that's why I wanted to talk about this, because your gut feeling, sometimes it's literally you just like on a wing and a prayer, like, okay, I don't know how this is going to work out, but this is how I feel internally. This is what resonates almost, right? You know, for lack of a better term, right? And Miss Amy says, so far, so good. So, AKA, I make no mistake yet. I like that. Monique Maud Brown says, I think too, if our hearts are not clean, then your gut can't tell the truth and shouldn't be trusted. Ooh, that's good. That's really good, Monique. Caleb says, to be honest, whenever I go against my gut, I more than likely end up regretting it in the long run. Honestly, 9 times out of 10, your gut is usually right, especially, you know, after you've had years of trial and error, where Dr. Evans, I completely understand, and thank you so much, right? Sometimes you just gotta, over a period of time, and my friend can attest to this, right? Over a period of time, you'll know, okay, when I get this feeling, I know what this means. There's a scripture to support that, and I'm going to give it to you in a few. Right? Sometimes discernment begins with discomfort that you can't quite explain yet. Shaquita says, the more you spend time in the Word, it helps you to understand and see better. Agreed. I want to get to... Good day, Miss Williams, Nana. God bless you. So, I want to start with this first word. We're talking about trust your gut, or trusting your gut. And the first word that comes to mind is instinct. What is instinct? It is an automatic response. It is something within us that causes us to react before we have consciously processed everything that's happening. You suddenly move out the way because you feel like something coming towards you. It's an instinct, right? A mother, oh, and y'all know, I think I picked this up after having a baby. A mother hears something in the child's cry. So, you know, you could hear your baby crying and it's not real. It's not real. You know, you have to discern the cry. Is this a cry for attention, or this is a cry because I'm in danger or I'm hurt? You walk into a room and you can sense something is off. Some people have this natural ability. They just can pick up on things. It's an instinct. You're driving, but you suddenly feel the need to slow down, or you go to switch lanes and something say, don't change yet. As early as today, I was driving and I wanted to switch lanes, and something just said, wait, slow down a little bit. And like within, I want to say five seconds after, a guy on a moped just came zooming straight past me. That instinct, that automatic response within that causes you to make decisions, that is instinct. It doesn't always give the long definition as to why you should or why you shouldn't, but it gives you a moment to slow down. And I feel like a part of, you know, when you're really dealing with instinct,
I feel like it's necessary to look at instinct versus trauma response. This is where I need you to really be careful, because we call it discernment sometimes when it's actually unhealed trauma. I know. I'm going to hold your hand, right? We call it discernment. We call it the gut feeling when it's really unhealed parts speaking. So, you know that man cheat on you. If he go missing for too long, you're already assuming the worst. Not instinct, not gut feeling, just trauma response. You know she is not loyal. You know she for the streets. I have to take something serious. She's proven herself to be for the streets. But, you know, I digress, right? But the minute she go missing or the minute she don't answer your text, you quote unquote call it a gut feeling. When someone dealing with abandonment issues, the moment someone, you know, wants to do something on their own, you interpret that as rejection. Or if you're someone who, you know, maybe grew up in a house that was full of anger or, you know, in hostile environments, every time someone would raise their voice, it would make you cringe a bit. So it's not really the quote unquote instinct or the gut feeling, but it's the unhealed trauma response. Someone maybe, and I'm going down the list because you can apply this to any area of your life. Someone who has been betrayed may struggle with trusting trustworthy people. This person no one is trustworthy, but where you been betrayed so much, you struggle with trusting the trustworthy. Crystal says, time now, that's the crazy talking. And you know, we love to call it. Crystal say, but my spirit, something in my spirit tell me to go through her phone. Something in my spirit tell me to read his messages. But no, let's deal with the unhealed trauma talking. Let's deal with it. So it raises the question, is this instinct? Is this really my gut talking? Or is this trauma? Is this feeling? Am I responding? J-Dub says, something in my spirit. You know, Jay, and you know they say, I had a dream. Oh, God, I had a dream. And the dream was you. Oh, God, never gonna have a good dream, no. And you call that God showing up to you in a night vision. Oh, God, boy, we got to stop, you know, trusting that my dreams, they be straight. Y'all know how we talk. When you see me dream something that come into pass, could it be? You ate pizza last night? Could it be the last conversation that you had was about the very thing that you dreamed about? Could it be that this person was out of your mind? No way. Ah! Oh, God. I want you to know I'm laughing and I'm making light of it, but I am so serious. Crystal say flesh. Flesh and blood did reveal that to you. How about that? Jay says, yeah, straight foolishness. How you could... Y'all just make me laugh. Y'all have to stop. Right? Is this feeling that I'm feeling, am I just responding to what's happening right now? Or is it me responding to what happened before? Shakita says, side eye. Is this, and you have to ask yourself those questions. And I feel like at some point in our lives, we've been through this, right?
where you have to discern even your thoughts, or you have to discern what you would call your gut, or you would call instinct, or the dream, or that feeling or sign. You have to discern it, right? Am I responding based on what's really happening, or am I responding based on what happened before? You know, let's say someone came out of an abusive relationship, but their abuser wore a particular kind of perfume, or a particular kind of cologne, or a particular deodorant. That scent reminds you of them. That triggers. Then you start to treat this new person based on what happened before, and you now discerning them, or over discerning them, or looking at them through an evil eye because of what happened before, what you knew before. And you know, it's really all tied to the senses, you know. All right. I want to stick a pin right there, and I feel like, you know, before even going any further into this topic, we need to slow down right here, because there's another word that I've been mentioning throughout this entire time that we need to really hone in for this conversation, and it is discernment. Beating a new horse with the old horse's stick. You are absolutely right. Absolutely right. Discernment is the ability to recognize, distinguish, and judge, oh God, here it is, and judge between things that may look or feel similar, but actually, here it is, have different sources, meanings, or consequences. I can say it again for the people in the back. Is this on? Mic check, 1, 2. Discernment is the ability to recognize, that's one, distinguish, 2, 3, and judge between things that may look or feel similar, but actually have different sources, meanings, well, y'all see how I'm slowing this down, or consequences. Naisha says, on it. In simple terms, what I'm saying is discernment helps you figure out what you're dealing with. Is this God? Is this me? Is this fair? Is this trauma? Is this wisdom? Is this temptation? Is it? Is this a distraction disguised as an opportunity? And that's why discernment is so important. Not only discerning someone else, but discerning yourself. What is my intention? What is the source of this reaction? What is the source? And you know, And this is why, you know, discernment again is so important, because everything that looks good or gives you a good feeling is good for you. See, we don't like to touch that part, because we assume everything that glitters or everything that looks good. And remember the story about Maya that I told earlier, right? She had, you know, he treated her well. He had a good paying job. You know, all of her friends loved him. All of her family members loved him. But she would just get this knot. And you have to discern, am I pushing this person away because I'm dealing with unprocessed trauma? Am I scrutinizing this person because of what happened to me in the past, and I'm beating, quote unquote, the new horse with the old horse's stick? Or am I really discerning or trusting my gut in what I'm feeling, although I don't have evidence? Everything that feels good isn't always good. And everything that feels uncomfortable, hear me, isn't always necessarily bad. So
we get confused because we assume what feels good is what is good and what feels bad is what is bad. And I talked about this earlier when I gave the illustration about, you know, being new on that job at the time, much younger, right? And that uncomfortable feeling, that feeling of betrayal, that feeling of, you know, someone lying on you and you're completely oblivious, right? That feeling of, why would you even think that about me? That feeling, although uncomfortable, it helped me to mature. Because you can be on the job, hear me, I don't know what it's for, but you can be on the job and one fight. You can be in the job and one, you know, call people everything but a child of God. So it causes a level of constraint. Like, you have to master your emotions, master what you feel, and put on love and operate from that place to only find out later on, okay, this is going to work out for my good. That's why scripture says, all things, okay, that man, I ain't going to preach, I'm only telling you, all things work together for your good. Discernment is not the same as suspicion. Y'all ever see the video? Don't be suspicious, don't be. You are CID, DEA, FBI, what else? CDU, what else? All of the organizations, that all the agencies that look for people, you master all of them. You wrote the book. You on every force, the police and the defense. If they looking for somebody that they can't find, they calling you. You know why? Because you know, you growing on the Facebook, you growing on Instagram, you growing on TikTok, you creating the new account, the fake account. You know them, them TikTok users, which just have numbers, user ID. User ID 1234567 8. They got you. Anytime your friend want know about anything, hold on, child. Let me pull up. Let me see here. The one thing. Isaac says, bird Holy Ghost. I gotta scream. Amanda says, mercy. No, you got multiple accounts. Shaquita says, trauma response heavy. And you know what makes you extra dangerous with this trauma response is you have support. You and the friend saying, oh, girl, listen, and I know. And all your friend waiting for you to say is, hi, ambitious JB, God bless you. Right? All your friend gotta say is, child, I know. How you feel? Something off, eh? Man, you know I gonna say, but I thought I was, you just looking for support. Y'all wanna touch a degree on delusion. Like, discernment is not the same as suspicion. We're not confirming suspicions around here. Sometimes we think discerning, we think we're discerning when we're actually just being suspicious. You paranoid. Just say that. Right? I mean, you know, I'm not judging. Don't be suspicious. Oh God. I don't even know how that song got in my brain, right? But sometimes when we think we're trusting our gut, we're really being suspicious. Suspicion looks for something to be wrong. Discernment, it will just pop up. Discernment seeks what is true, what is accurate. Suspicion says, I don't trust this. I don't trust her. I don't trust him. Something but them off. You see the way they chewing that gum? Something but who is even chew gum like that? Suspicion is driven by fear. It is driven by the past. Because honestly, if there is no new evidence, then what to be suspicious about? Discernment is supposed to be informed by wisdom. Discernment doesn't make you paranoid. It makes you perceptive. It makes you seek out
the truth. Discernment isn't always no. Sometimes it's a yes. Sometimes it's a wait. Sometimes it's a not yet. Ask more questions. Proceed, but proceed with caution. And then sometimes it's a walk away. This is not it. Hebrews 5 and 14. I love this one. And our time is almost come and gone, but I have to give this to you. Hebrews 5 and 14 says, the powers of discernment trained by constant practice to distinguish good from evil. Powers of discernment trained by constant practice. Constant practice. I'm not talking about being delusional. Constant practice to distinguish good from evil. So it means that discernment can be trained. It isn't, you could be born with it, right? But that gift or that ability can be developed, right? So it isn't simply something you're either born with or not. It's just a matter of sharpening that gift, right? Just how your spiritual senses can become sharper through prayer, through scripture, through obedience, through learning God's character. All of these things can be trained. You become discerning by becoming familiar with the voice, the character, and the ways of God. Right? Last scripture. I feel like I have another one, but I'm going to give you this. 1 John 4 and 1. And this is where you have to test what you're hearing. It says, don't believe every spirit, but test the spirits to see whether they are from God. So there are some translations that says, try the spirit with the spirit. Now, here's where we're going to wrap this up. You cannot try the spirit without any spirit. It's like trying to recognize a diamond without having a real diamond to compare it to. Try spirit with spirit. You cannot discern. Oh, wow. Ambitious JB says, my pastor preached on this last Sunday, right? You cannot try the spirit with the spirit that you don't have. And in case you maybe, I'm talking about the Holy Ghost that leads us into all truth. So today, my point to you is, if we're going to trust our gut, it's going to require more than just going based on what we feel, but correctly discerning, correctly trying the spirit with the spirit. There are some opportunities, some doors, some friendships, some business relationships that you need to make decisions about. And you're trying to figure out, am I crazy for trusting my gut? It seems so childish, right? Like, oh, I'm just going with my gut, right? But you develop your discernment through prayer. The Bible says, if any man lack wisdom, let him ask of God who gives unto us liberally. When you have that knowledge, when you have that information, wisdom is that applied knowledge. Discernment tells you where to look. Wisdom tells you what to do, that gives you the information and tells you what to do, how to apply it. Another way you can develop your discernment is in the Word. Study the Word. Study to show yourself approved. Or work. You can't be out here not knowing the Word. All right. Thirdly, pay attention to the fruit. Jesus says, you will know them by their fruits. Eventually, people can't keep up and act long. Look at the fruit. What is this producing? Is this relationship producing peace, growth, honesty, accountability, healthy love? Or is it producing confusion? Is it producing manipulation and secrecy?
What is it producing? Is it producing compromise? Sometimes you don't need another fruit, you know. You don't need another sign. You need to see the fruit. Four, and this is the last one I'm going to give you for today. I have a few more, and I'm going to do it quickly. Four, check your motives. Check your motives. I don't have time to go into the explanation of all. So check your motives. Give it time. Seek wise counsel. You can't just be out here just winging it. In a multitude of counsel, there's safety. I'm not saying, you know, spill all the beans. What I am saying is seek counsel. Get another outside source's opinion. Someone who is unbiased. When I have to make difficult decisions, I gotta seek counsel. I lay all the cards. I could be feeling this way because of this. But I do know that, you know, God moves like this. But this is how I feel. And I'm struggling to figure out if this is me responding from what happened before or God trying to give me a new direction. And that is what today's topic is about. Trusting your gut, instinct, intuition, divine direction. Maybe today God is trying to get to you direction. A righteous man's steps, or the Bible talks about a good man's steps, are ordered by the Lord. I believe, and this is just me, I believe God ordered your steps today by tuning into this live, by watching on TikTok, by watching on Facebook or YouTube, even listening to this rebroadcast, that you need to trust your gut, but make sure it's not a trauma response. Trust what you feel inside. Try the spirit with the spirit. 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This is Majesty by The Potter's House.

to Jeremiah saying, arise and go down to the potter's house. And there I will show you a work being formed on a wheel. We have come to hear the songs coming from the vessels that have been crafted by the awesome hand of God. I heard a voice from heaven say, who is worthy to open the seals and to loose the book? And there was weeping in heaven, for no one was found who was worthy. Behold, the Lamb of God, which taketh away the sins of the world. He is worthy to be praised, for unto him shall be declared glory.

John the Revelator said, after these things, I looked and behold a great multitude, which no one could number, of all nations, tribes, peoples, and tongues, standing before the throne and before the Lamb, clothed with white robes, with palm branches in their hands, and crying out with a loud voice, saying, salvation belongs to our God.

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1: This is the Alternative Broadcast, featuring the timeless biblical teachings from the archives of Dr. Tony Evans. The old saying goes, he who fails to plan, plans to fail. But today, Dr. Evans points out that without the right kind of planning, we're just as likely to run into disappointment, or worse. Let's join him as he begins with this story.
0: I remember as a teenager, I was raised fairly strictly too, and it would be only rare occasions when I could ever go to a movie. But I remember the old 3D movies. Do you remember when you would walk into the theater and they would give you the glasses to put on so that you could see the movie, and the things would kind of jump out of the screen at you? It was kind of crude compared to the technology of the day, but one thing was clear. No glasses, no clear vision of the picture. If you didn't put on those glasses, there was a fuzz, a haze over the screen, and you hardly could detect what was going on. But when you put on the glasses, not only could you see clearly, but what was there behind the screen appeared to leave the screen and come right in front of you as you sat. James invites us to put on some holy glasses so that we can see clearly how to plan our lives. He wants us to see clearly and not be hazy in the planning of our lives. To do that, he wants to say four things about you and me and our plans as it relates to God and who he is. Unless God is intimately integrated to the planning of life, you can expect the plans of your life to go awry. Or to put it another way, James is saying Christians are not to plan their lives independently of God. There it is. His whole passage says one thing, that Christians are not to plan their lives independently of God. First of all, in verse 13, he says, we are not to independently plan our lives independently of God's person. He says, come now, you who say, come now. These believers were perhaps like some of us here this morning. When they heard James making the statement, they were saying, I'm not worldly, in the first 12 verses where he discusses worldliness. That doesn't apply to me. I'm not a worldly Christian. I'm a good Christian, James. Don't cast me with these sinful people out there, and don't tell me I'm following the devil. James says, come now. If James were alive today, he would say, get real. Don't tell me this non-worldly stuff. He says, look at how you talk, and I'll prove to you that you're worldly. Look at how you express yourself. He says in verse 13, you make your plans, and you say, today or tomorrow, we're going to this city or that. We're going to stay there a year, engage in business, and make a profit. What's the key word in the verse? Well, the word shall. Shall. This is what's going to happen. This is my plan, and I am going to make sure that my plan works itself out. My plan includes the time. It'll be today or tomorrow. My plan includes the location. It'll be a certain city. My plan includes the period of activity. It's going to take a year. My plan includes the purpose I'm going to buy or sell, from which we get our Greek word, from which the English word emporium comes from, a center of business activity, and it includes the purpose. I am going to make a profit. Not that this might happen, not that this could happen, this shall happen. This is what I am going to do. What they had done was make definitive plans as though human beings could make fixed plans. Now, let me tell you why you can't make fixed plans. Because unlike God, you are dependent, not independent. God is independent by nature. Now, what does that mean? The independence of God simply means that he is not counting on other things to take place to make it possible for him to do what he wants to do. God doesn't have to make sure that the planes are still flying and bad weather doesn't come in so I can take the flight to get to the city where I'm going to do the business for a year to make such and such a profit. God doesn't have to worry about whether El Nino is going to come in from the west and disrupt the weather so that there is not traffic hang up so that I can get to the appointments where I'm going to do the business on time. God is not dependent upon whether the Dow is up or whether there is inflation or whether there is depression to determine whether a profit is going to be made. God is independent, not you. In order to fulfill verse 13, a lot of stuff has to happen. Number one, time, today or tomorrow. Well, we've got to assume something. We got to assume, one, you're going to make it through the rest of the day. And two, you're going to wake up tomorrow. We've got to depend on my body still being able to function in order for the time to work. Two, in order for the location, such and such a city, I've got to be able to bank on the fact, as I said a moment ago, that the transportation is available, the transportation is going to leave on time, that nothing is going to go wrong, but there are too many possibilities that you have no control over that can integrate themselves into your fixed plans, and that's why God condemns planning that does not allow for him. You and I are not independent. Now, please don't misunderstand. He is not condemning planning. The Bible exalts planning. God is a God of planning. Jesus was slain before the foundation of the earth. It's evil not to plan. What he is condemning is planning as though God has nothing to say about the plans that you make. We shall. No, you might. You might. He is condemning independent planning. To plan without God is like going through a jungle without a map. Being on a storm-tossed sea without a compass. To leave God out of your plans is like sewing with a needle with no thread. Writing a biography with a pen with no ink. We cannot plan our lives without the inclusion of God. Because we are not independent, we are dependent. My daughter Crystal was the puzzle lover in our family, particularly as a child growing up. One of the things she would always want for Christmas would be a puzzle. The older she got, the more complex puzzles I purchased. Until one year, I think we got up to a 1,000-piece puzzle. She took the puzzle full of joy on Christmas Day to her bedroom to meet the challenge of putting a puzzle together. And she likes details. I guess that's why she's an accountant. She likes to put things together. And so she went back there and spent the better part of the day working on her favorite new puzzle. But after a while, she came back ticked off at me, wanting to know why I had bought for her this puzzle. I asked her what was the problem. And her answer was classic. This puzzle, Dad, has too many pieces. And that's true of your life too. It's got too many pieces, and I don't care how smart you are, on your own, you can't put it together. But I'll tell you somebody who could put that puzzle together, the puzzle maker. Whoever made that puzzle could get that puzzle. In fact, they were so confident, they put a picture of the puzzle on the box. But look, you can look at the box and still not be able to put together the puzzle. Okay? But if she was in contact with the puzzle maker, he could lay that thing out and help her to get that thing together because he could take care of the pieces that she didn't know where they fit. What he is saying is, when you plan, and notice, he's not talking about planning to go to church. He's talking about planning your career, planning your business, planning your travel, planning what you're going to do today or tomorrow. He's talking about living everyday life. It is not enough to include God on Sunday morning. God must be part of the warp and woof of existence. He must be part of the day day-to-day activity of your life. And if he is excluded, you are in trouble, because when something comes in that you didn't anticipate, you won't know how to handle it. Because your plans are fixed. It is sinful to plan your life independently of God. And yet many Christians have given God a declaration of independence. Along with the devil, they have said, I will. See, that was the devil's sin. Isaiah 14, he said five times, I will, I will, I will, I will, I will. These are my plans, God, and I'm going to make them happen. You see, in order to do that, you have to claim deity, because only deity can make plans happen. Secondly, they were planning life apart from the knowledge of God. First of all, the person of God altogether. And these are church folk. Remember, he's writing to an assembly of folk. So these aren't pagan sinners who are atheists out there. These are church folk who are living their lives like that. And today we have Christians who are living their lives independently of God, planning life apart from the knowledge of God. Verse 14. Yet you do not know what your life will be like tomorrow. They fail to understand the complexity of life, that each of their plans already had built in the seeds of disappointment. Anybody in here ever been disappointed? You thought you were going to get the raise. You thought you were going to get the promotion. You thought you were going to get the house. You thought you were going to be able to afford the new car. And then you were what? Disappointed. Why? Because you're not God. And you cannot control all of the elements of life. Look at what he says. He says, first of all, you don't know what's happening tomorrow. You don't know a thing about tomorrow. Even though they didn't know anything about tomorrow, guess what? They were planning for a year. Talking a year, not knowing anything about tomorrow. For you do not know what the rest of the day will bring forth. Tomorrow, we're not even sure you're going to make it today. The emergency room is full of people who have plans for tomorrow. The graveyard is full of people who have had plans for tomorrow. You cannot plan your life independently of God.
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1: As a youth, I dreamed and talked, and time walked. You know, as a kid, time just... But now, as you get to be a teenager, you're moving a lot more, you're on your own, you finally have maybe a little bit of transportation, you can see your way getting out of the house and maybe going to college, so you're moving now. When I became a full-grown man, time ran. Hello? When you become a full-grown man, you got to go this, you got to take care of the family, you got to go to work, you got to try to make a living, you got to try to make all this stuff happen. And so things get moving faster. When older I still grew, time flew. You wonder where it went. Wonder how the kids are all grown up and gone. I wonder where did all the time go. Sooner I shall be passing on. Time will be gone. How many young people do we have here today? Raise your hand. Well, everybody who just raised their hands illegitimately. Everybody who kept their hands down, you were very wise. You know why? Because you cannot measure your age by your birthday. You can only measure your age by your death day. See, if you're 35 and you're only going to live to be 40, you're an old man. If you are 45 and going to live to be 90, you're still pretty young. You can only measure how old you are by when you're going to die. Now, let me ask another question. Who in here knows when they're going to die? Nobody. So what? Nobody really knows who's old and who's not. He says in verse 14, your life is like a vapor, here for a little while and puff, it's gone. How healthy are you? Oh, I'm fine. Well, maybe. But maybe there's something growing in you you don't know about yet. You may not be as fine as you think you are. You do not have all the facts. And it is evil, he says, to think you do. Jeremiah 9, 23 and 24 says, let not the wise man boast of his wisdom. Let not the mighty man boast of his strength. Let not the rich man boast of his riches. But if you're going to brag, brag about this, that you know me. That's the only thing. Don't brag because you have a lot of money. I'll take that stuff away from you. Don't brag because you're smart. That degree may be only good for decorations for your wall. Don't brag because you go to the gym and work out. I hit you with a big enough cold, it'll lay you out in that bed for a week. Don't brag because of who you think you are. Brag because no matter what your state, you know me. If you want to brag, brag about that. Brag about your relationship with God, not your plans for your life. He calls it arrogance because these people weren't just feeling it. They were talking it. Oh, I'm going to do this today and I'm going to do that today. Nobody's going to stop me. I'm going to make it to the top. Yeah, you may be the loneliest person in the world when you get there because you excluded God. They put their pretensions on display and that led to spiritual rebellion. And he says in verse 17, you don't only sin when you do wrong, you sin when you know right and fail to do what's right. See, you don't have to do something wrong to sin. To sin, all you got to do is fail to do what you know to be is right. Just skip your responsibility, he says. Do you know everybody on the Titanic had a plan? Do you know that those plans were made months? We're going to be on the maiden voyage of the Titanic. We're going to cross the sea. We're going to get to the other side. We're going to celebrate. They didn't bank on an iceberg. They didn't bank on a captain who would not take the advice to go another direction. They didn't bank on any of that. They banked on a maiden voyage of a super ship.

0: That's all they banked on. And hundreds died because they had no knowledge of tomorrow. Well, guess what? Your life and my life, we're all part of this ship called the Titanic. And we're all on this voyage as passengers because one day this whole thing's going down. The question is, do you have your life jacket on? Jesus Christ. Let me summarize this by asking you to turn your Bibles to a classic story. Stay with me here. Luke chapter 12. Now follow this here. These people were planning their lives independently of God, and Jesus gives a story. Please notice the story in verse 16. He told them a parable saying, the land of a certain rich man was very productive. He began reasoning to himself. Watch it when you start talking to yourself. Saying, what shall I do? I have no place to store my crops. And he said, this is what I will do. I will tear down my barns and build larger ones, and there I will store my grain and my goods. And I will say to my soul, soul, you have many goods laid up for many years to come. You have got your retirement, your 401k intact, okay? You've put away enough for retirement. Take your ease. Pate, hate. That's what eat, drink, and be merry is. It was party language of the day. Jam. Have a good time. And many of you, you have investments for retirement. You're planning for that day when you're 65 or 62, or when the company gives you a package and your Social Security will be coming in, your retirement will be coming in. You'll be able to draw on your IRA. You'll be able to draw on your 401ks. You'll be able to pick out your money for the bank. You've already planned where you're going to move to, the kind of condominium or home you're going to retire in. You already planned, I'm going to play golf. I'm going to ski. I'm going to do this. This is what this man's attitude. I have finally reached my point of success. This year, that year, make a profit. But God. Now, but God can be good news, Ephesians chapter 2, or it can be bad news, Luke chapter 12. But God, you fool, this very night, your soul is required of you. Not tomorrow, tonight. Now, he must have been in good health because he figured he had a lot of years. He had the money to enjoy his health because he had bonds. He couldn't even, they couldn't even keep his wealth. But he says, this very night, your soul is required of you. Now, who will own what you have prepared? Somebody told me one day, John Doe died broke. Everybody dies broke. Because whatever you died with is left behind and it belongs to somebody else, not you. What's his point? Verse 21. So is the man who lays up treasure for himself and is not rich toward God. Life was uncertain to the rich man, but it wasn't uncertain to God. He said, I'm going to live a long time. God said, you fool. Today is your last day on planet Earth. You must invest in that which is eternal. Why? Because only that which is eternal gives you the ability to use it in time.
1: 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The problem with money isn't that it can't make us happy. It's that whatever happiness it buys doesn't last. Tomorrow, Dr. Evans looks beyond temporary happiness to a joy that comes from investing our lives in something that lasts forever. I hope you'll be with us for that.

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2: A microcassette. What did he say? The cue?
1: It is the find of the century.
2: You'd better explain.
3: It's difficult to explain without any clearance.
2: It's Mr. Eugene, let's go back in the bathroom.

0: I'm sorry, but we're closed. You can leave a message at the sound of the
1: phone. Come on, cooperate, you worthless hunk of... Good morning, Jason.
2: Hi, Eugene.
1: Are we having problems with our answering machine again?
2: What was your first clue?
1: The fact that you have it dissected and strewn all over the counter?
2: I came in this morning and all the buttons were flashing like a road accident.
1: Am
2: I the only one who's noticed how often things glitch up around here?
1: Well,
2: maybe we need to have the wiring in the whole building looked at.
1: Ouch! Be careful!
3: Hi, Jason. It's me. I'm in Chicago.
1: It's Mr. Whitaker! Listen.
3: I thought you should know. I found something at the site that I... And I brought it back here for tests. I sent you a package for safekeeping. Wish I had time to explain, but I'm rushing at a breakneck speed, so I may... Sorry I missed you.
1: Did you understand anything he said? I can't believe we missed him again.
2: No, but it sounded serious, whatever it was. Did I hear right he's in Chicago because of something he found at the archaeological site?
1: Evidently. And he sent you a package for safekeeping.
2: Eugene, do we have today's mail yet?
1: I have it right here. Mr. Sykes was delivering it as I walked up.
2: Great. No, that's not it. Hi, here we go.
1: Overnight mail to Jason Whitaker from Chicago.
2: And that's Dad's handwriting. A microcassette.
1: Any note?
2: No, just this scrap of paper. It says, the end.
1: Sounds ominous.
2: Eugene, do we have a microcassette player around here?
1: There's one in the kids' radio studio.
3: And our excavator will tunnel further tomorrow if the weather holds it. Monday. So far, the dig is giving us some wonderful surprises. The water pitchers, pots, and bowls are clearly first century in origin. Remnants of the Roman occupation are scattered all over the site.
1: Obviously, it's a taped diary.
2: Well, yeah, Dad's been known to do that when he didn't have time to write. Why did he send it to me? Did he want me to listen to the whole thing?
1: Well, it's a rather wild guess, but perhaps his note gives you a clue.
2: What, the end?
1: Yes. Maybe what he wants you to hear is at the end of the tape.
2: Huh. All right, then, fast forward it to the end.
1: Okay, this should do it.
3: I don't want to speculate. I have to fight the urge to jump to conclusions. But if this is what I think it is, I may have stumbled onto the most significant archaeological find since the Dead Sea Scrolls. Imagine it. The queue. That makes it even more important that we tighten security around the site. I better contact the Department of Antiquities for help. Better yet, I'll take some of the fragments to Professor Charles at the university in Chicago. It's safer that way. If this fell into the wrong hands, I... Wait. I think someone's here.
2: Is that it?
1: That's it.
2: I didn't understand that last part at all.
1: Hmm.
2: Good grief. What has Dad gotten himself into this time?
1: Well, does any of it make any sense to you?
2: Oh, not much. Play back that middle section.
3: Stumbled onto the most significant archaeological find since the Dead Sea Scrolls. Imagine it. The queue.
2: Yeah, there.
3: That makes it...
2: What did he say? Imagine it. The queue. Queue?
1: Queue is a British expression for a line. Maybe he means to imagine the line that will form to see whatever it is he found.
2: Dad doesn't think like that. Queue. Queue.
1: Billiards?
2: Never mind. How about the weird part at the end?
1: Oh, you mean, this?
2: Yeah, is that some kind of foreign language?
1: Not one that I've ever heard.
2: What's going on here?
1: Well, I assume the answer is in Chicago, since it was from there that he called you.
2: Well, that makes sense. Universal Encyclopedia sponsored the archaeological dig, and that's where they're headquartered. Dad probably brought back whatever he found to show to the board.
1: But aren't you on the board?
2: Yeah, which makes me even more miffed they didn't call.
1: Unless that message from your father was their attempt to contact you.
2: Yeah, maybe. I'll call around. Somebody has to know what's happening with Dad. Eugene, will you keep listening to that tape for any other clues? Especially that last line.
1: I certainly will. Cute. Jason?
2: Come in, Eugene.
1: Have you made any progress with the board?
2: No, I can't get through to any of the members. They're either not answering their phones or they're out of town. This is really strange. I'm not sure what to do next. Did you figure out what Dad was saying on the tape?
1: Unfortunately, no. Though,
2: Though what?
1: Well, I've been thinking about that phrase, about the cue. But it's so remote, even preposterous.
2: Well, I'll consider anything at this point.
1: Well, Mr. Whittaker mentioned his find being as significant as the Dead Sea Scrolls. So I was trying to remember what sort of find would be that earth-shattering. Only one came to mind.
2: And it was?
1: The Q document.
2: The what document?
1: Q, as in the letter Q.
2: You'd better explain.
1: The Q document is something scholars believe existed as source material for Matthew's, Mark's, and Luke's Gospels.
2: Source material?
1: Yes, to account for the similarities, even the exact wordings of the stories about Jesus in those Gospels. The scholars have long suspected that perhaps it's a fifth Gospel that Matthew, Mark, and Luke refer to when constructing their own books.
2: A fifth Gospel? Written by who?

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1: I am Eric the Red.
2: The Viking.
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3: Expected to be so empty.
4: Well, the university is between semesters.
3: Now, which lab belongs to Professor Charles?
4: 2E, according to this list. There it is on the left.
3: Uh-oh. I didn't realize that busted doors and broken windows were normal academic decor.
4: This must be a progressive school. Hello?
5: It's about time you got here. I've been...
6: Oh, you're not the police.
4: No, sorry.
3: Looks like you had a little accident here. What happened? Mixed the wrong chemicals in your chemistry set?
6: I call the police and get a stand-up comedian. Who are you?
3: Well, this is Eugene Meltzner.
4: Greetings.
3: I'm Jason Whitaker.
6: I'm happy for both of you. Now, if you don't mind, did you say Whitaker? What, a relative of John Whitaker?
3: Yes, his son.
6: I can see the resemblance.
3: Who are you?
6: Gary Burkhead. I'm a teaching assistant to Professor Charles.
4: Is the professor here?
6: No, I don't know where he is. Since you're a Whitaker, maybe you can tell me. I thought he was with your father.
3: Well, maybe he is. What happened?
6: What do you mean, what happened? Look at my lab. They ransacked it.
3: Who did?
6: I don't know. Probably the same guys who've been following us around.
3: But hold on. You're being followed?
6: You and your dad don't talk much, do you?
3: Communication's been a little difficult lately.
6: Maybe I better wait for the police.
4: This has to do with the Q document, I presume.
6: You know about that?
3: Then it's true. Good call, Eugene.
4: Thank you. Did you actually see the parchment?
6: Only fragments of it.
3: Any of it laying around in this mess?
6: You're kidding. Your dad, and I assume Professor Charles, took off with everything at the first sign of trouble.
3: What kind of trouble?
6: Like I said, we were being followed. Then Whit, your father, said somebody broke into his hotel room.
4: Really? Did he talk to the police about it?
6: Yeah, but your dad and Professor Charles decided to keep their mouths shut about the parchment. They figured enough people knew about it already.
3: Like whom?
4: Like who?
3: Cut it out.
4: Okay.
6: They never told me. I think they were afraid that the more I knew, the more trouble I'd get into. Judging by this mess, they weren't wrong. And yesterday, they found something that got them all riled up, but wouldn't show me what it was.
4: Could you be more specific with the phrase, found something?
6: All I know is that they were going through one of the larger fragments, and suddenly they went bug-eyed. I was on the other side of the room and asked him what it was. They wouldn't say. But I got a pretty clear impression that they weren't going to hang around for long. I figured they took off last night or this morning.
3: Any ideas where they went?
6: If they're together. And that's a big if. They probably headed back east.
4: East as in New York, Philadelphia, Dover, Delaware?
6: I mean, back east is in the Middle East. Oh. You know, Jerusalem, Damascus, the land of milk and honey. Now, look what they did to my new microscope.
3: Come on, let's go, Eugene. Sorry about the vandalism, Gary.
6: Yeah, so's my mother. My Assyrian chamber pot.
3: Well, Chief Inspector Meltzner?
4: I'm puzzled.
3: Me too. About what?
4: From all appearances, Mr. Whitaker stumbled onto the find of the century, and yet he and the professor then discovered something else that was dramatic enough to send him or them out of the country. What could it possibly have been?
3: Beats me. But I think we should get back to the hotel room, just to find out if my dad really did leave the country.
4: How are you going to do that when you don't know how to contact him?
3: By contacting someone bigger than my dad.
4: You're going to pray?
3: No. I'm going to call the U.S. government. Yeah. Okay, Thanks for the information. I'll be in touch. Bye now. Boy. Eugene, isn't that driving you crazy?
4: I beg your pardon?
3: Well, you keep playing and replaying Dad's diary. Aren't you going bonkers?
4: You asked me to listen for clues, which is precisely what I'm doing.
3: Yeah, but I... Never mind.
4: Have the phone calls yielded any results?
3: Not really. I called Alfred Brownlee in Jerusalem.
4: I know that name, but why?
3: He's an old associate of Dad's.
4: Ah.
3: I think he used to send artifacts to him in Odyssey. I thought he might know whether or not Dad's returned to Jerusalem. He knows about the Q document, but doesn't know where Dad is.
4: Now, you said you had contacts in the U.S. government who might be able to help?
3: Yeah. I guess I'll try them now.
4: Great.
3: I just hate to bother her.
4: Her?
3: Oh, that must be room service.
4: I'll get the door.
3: I'm starving. Hello?
7: Hi.
3: Is this Frank? Hi, Frank. It's Jason Whitaker. Listen, is Tasha there? She's not? Where is she?
7: Well, turn around and you'll see.
3: Tasha?
7: Hi.
3: Sorry, Frank. She just walked in. What in the world are you doing here?
7: Is that any way to greet your fiancé?
3: Oh, sorry, right. Hi. It's good to see you.
7: Nice to see you, too.
3: Now, what in the world are you?

0: doing here?
1: Oh, probably the same reason you're here, your father.
0: Uh-oh.
2: You have some connection to Mr. Whittaker?
1: Well, yeah, I do, but it's difficult to explain without any clearance.
2: Clearance? You need a higher ceiling to talk about it?
1: You know what I mean, Jason.
0: Yeah. Eugene...
2: I can take a hint. I shall retreat to the bathroom and listen to my tape there.
0: Thank you. I'll explain what I can later.
2: I'm sure I'll be in the bathroom if I'm needed.
0: I hate that. Eugene's a good friend.
1: He is, but he's a good friend who doesn't have any security clearance.
0: I get it. Why does he need security clearance to talk about my dad? You're not about to tell me that the agency's involved with this somehow.
1: Now, don't take this wrong, Jason, but there isn't a lot I can tell you either.
0: What?
1: Well, technically, you don't have security clearance anymore.
0: You're joking.
1: You know me better than that. When an operation is in full swing...
0: Operation? What operation?
1: I can't tell you.
0: Well, I may as well just go into the bathroom with Eugene, then. What can you tell me? I mean, I don't believe you're here just because you missed me.
1: I'm here to ask you to back off trying to find your father. Leave him to us.
0: Now I know you're joking.
1: I'm not, Jason. Please listen. There's more to this than meets the eye.
0: How do you know that?
1: I just know, that's all.
0: Well, do you know where he is?
1: Sort of.
0: Sort of?
1: Well, we know he's back in the Middle East and got as far as the airport in Tel Aviv. He flew back on the red eye last night.
0: Well, you got that much from passport control. But where is he right now?
1: That we don't know. He disappeared after he arrived.
0: Disappeared? Like how? Went into hiding, or was he kidnapped so somebody could get the Q document?
1: Well, that's what we're trying to find out, and you won't help by getting in the way.
0: Well, thanks for the vote of confidence.
1: Look, Jason, please don't take this personally.
0: Why shouldn't I? He's my father, and you're my fiancé. And frankly, I don't know where either of you are right now.
1: Now, don't be like that. Don't you trust me?
0: Only about as much as you seem to trust me. You haven't told me anything at all.
1: I can't. You know how it is. Anything I say might compromise the operation.
0: Might compromise your operation, but not mine. I'm gonna go find my father.
1: How?
0: Sorry, that's classified.
1: Please, Jason, don't be obstinate. It's not you against us.
0: Look, when it comes to the safety of my father, it's me against the world if necessary. Seriously, Tasha, drop the company line and tell me what's going on here. What, is Dad working for the agency again?
1: Maybe. Maybe not.
0: Meaning you're not even sure? What, you think he's turned on you? Well, he's a double agent? He took the Q document and ran?
1: Wild guesses won't help anything.
0: Well, they're all I have until somebody gives me the facts.
1: There's no talking to you when you get like this.
0: Well, then tell me what's going on.
1: You know, you were like this at Trickle Lake. Remember? When we sat by that fallen tree and you said... Well, there's no point in talking about it now. I have to go.
0: This is all wrong, Tasha.
1: I know. But there's nothing else I can do.
0: Not even a kiss goodbye?
1: I'm on duty. See you.
0: I'm sure you will. Oh, boy. Fallen tree. Eugene? Are you in there?
2: Is it safe?
0: Yeah.
2: Good, because I think I just found a clue.
0: You're kidding. In the bathroom?
2: I do some of my best work there. If you listen to the...
0: Wait, Eugene. Let's go back in the bathroom. I just realized something.
2: You realized you need a shower?
0: No, that's just a precaution. I think Tasha was warning me out there and I didn't even realize it.
2: Warning you about what?
0: She mentioned the time we sat on a fallen tree up at Trickle Lake.
2: Yeah?
0: Well, if I remember right, the tree was dead... And we were instantly covered by bugs.
2: Oh, she believes we're about to be invaded by insects?
0: No, I think she was saying that the room here is bugged. That might explain why she was being so cagey.
2: Jason, forgive my ignorance, but why would our room be bugged? I thought we were dealing with aggressive-minded archaeologists. This sounds more like James Bond.
0: Well, it gets more like James Bond whenever the agency's involved.
2: And to which agency are you referring?
0: Let's just say it's one of the intelligence agencies. Truth is, my dad and I have done some research and analysis for them.
2: Oh, and Tasha?
0: Yeah, her too.
2: Just so it's all in the family.
0: Eugene, listen, do you have a passport?
2: Well, of course I do.
0: Do you have it with you?
2: As a conscientious traveler, I always carry my passport with me. Why do you ask?
0: I was just thinking that the only way we're going to find my dad is to follow his tracks.
2: But you don't even know where his tracks begin or end.
0: Well, I know they end somewhere in Israel. And that's where I think we need to go.
2: We?
0: Yeah. Eugene? How would you like to take a trip to the Middle East?
2: I'd have to think about it. Okay, I thought about it. Let's go. By the way, your treat?
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4: Dad?
3: Which leads to a family mystery.
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4: Wellington is missing?
3: It's up to father and son to follow the clues.
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7: 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It's more like,
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10: And if any of our cabin crew can be of assistance to you, don't hesitate to let us know. We'll begin our movie shortly. Thank you for flying Pan World Airways.
0: Oh, great. This is a movie I've been wanting to see.
2: Jason, would you like to hear what I found on Mr. Whitaker's tape?
0: Oh, that's right. You said you heard something.
2: As I was fast-forwarding and rewinding through the last portion of his diary, I was suddenly struck by that strange phrase of your father's. The one that sounded like another language?
0: Okay.
2: It's not another language, it's English.
0: It didn't sound like any English I've ever heard.
2: Ah, but it will if you listen to it backwards. Here, put these headphones on. Now, here's how it sounded before.
11: This fell into the wrong hands. Wait. I think someone's here.
0: Okay, got it.
2: And here's how that last part sounds backwards.
11: Jason, remember, how I do is nothing great.
0: How I do is nothing great? That doesn't sound like Dad. For one thing, the grammar is awful.
2: Precisely. Which makes me think there's a message within the message.
0: Oh, good thinking. But what's the message?
2: I have no idea.
0: Oh.
2: But we have a lot of time on this flight to figure it out. Perhaps if we take the phrase word by word?
0: But what about the movie?
12: Thank you, and enjoy your visit.
0: Thanks.
2: The exit is this way, Jason.
0: Oh, okay.
2: How I do is nothing great. How I do is... You know, I was just thinking that if we transpose the words...
0: Eugene, stop. We spent the entire flight working on that phrase, and my brain is tied up in knots.
2: But I thought you liked breaking codes.
0: I do, but we don't even know it is a code. Dad might have been in too much of a hurry to think about what he said. I don't know. My mind is turned to oatmeal.
2: Jason, it can't be tied up in knots and turned to oatmeal at the same time.
0: Eugene?
2: Yeah?
0: Drop it.
13: Oh, I'd know that resemblance anywhere. You must be Jason Whitaker. Welcome to Tel Aviv.
0: Yeah. Hi. Who are you?
13: Oh, I'm Alfred Brownlee, at your service.
0: Oh, well, it's nice to meet you, Alfred. This is Eugene Meltzner.
13: Oh, a pleasure.
2: Indeed.
13: I trust your flight was restful.
0: Not really, but I'll feel better as soon as I get to the hotel.
13: My car is out front. Oh, stay close to me. We're being watched.
2: We are?
0: By who?
13: I think I've narrowed it down to two different organizations.
2: Oh, only two. What a relief.
13: One calls itself the Symposium.
0: Sounds academic.
13: As a front, it is academic in nature. Liberal scholars who would like nothing more than to get their hands on wits fine so they can disprove the claims of Jesus Christ.
2: As a front?
13: Oh, that's their public face. Behind the scenes, they're a group of psychopathic terrorists.
2: Oh, joy.
0: What's the other group?
13: They call themselves First Things. Again, on the surface, they're simply a conservative coalition to preserve the traditions of Scripture. They would view Witt's find as a clear threat and would want to snuff it out immediately.
2: Snuff it out how? By revoking his membership in the Archaeological Society?
13: They'll do whatever it takes. Violence is not beneath them. At the heart of both organizations is not a love of Scripture, but a desire for power. That's all. They've been stumbling all over each other today, waiting for your arrival.
2: Our arrival? Why us?
13: They believe that you'll lead them to John Whittaker.
0: So he still hasn't turned up yet?
13: No. But they're hoping he will, now that you've arrived.
2: Are we in any imminent danger?
13: Hard to say. The stakes seem to be increasing at every turn.
0: What stakes?
13: The latest revelation has everyone desperate to grab your father and the parchment he found.
2: Latest revelation?
13: Yes, you know. Oh, maybe you haven't heard. I was sure you had. Why else would you come all this way? It's the reason Whit and Professor Charles hightailed it out of Chicago.
0: You know about that? This whole business has to be the worst kept secret in the world.
2: Though I suspect we're the last to know anything about it.
0: Okay, so what's this great revelation that sent my dad running from Chicago?
13: Well, you know the parchment gave every impression of being the Q document?
0: Yes, we know all about it.
2: Now you say every impression. Do you mean that it isn't the Q document? Is that the latest revelation?
13: No. Oh. The latest revelation is what Whit and Professor Charles found towards the end of the parchment.
0: And what was that?
13: The story of Jesus was changed in a very important way. It said that Jesus died on the cross and didn't rise from the dead.
2: What?
13: It said the disciples had bribed the Roman soldiers and moved the body.
0: So people have been trying to spread that lie for years.
13: Maybe so. But this parchment gives specific instructions about where to find the buried bones of Jesus.
8: Is it possible? Can there really be a document that says Jesus didn't rise from the dead? We'll have to wait and see as the search for Whit continues next time. 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And our executive producer is Chuck Bolton. 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
3: 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Tell them there's no God like my God. 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